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4: Arizonans weigh in on gasoline prices. I'm Brad Siegel, KNST News. Skyrocketing gasoline prices in Arizona are not only hitting people hard in the wallet, it could affect the way they vote in the upcoming election. That's according to a new poll from Noble Predictive Insights, which finds that 90% of residents surveyed are overwhelmingly concerned about the price of gas. The survey also finds 80% say it's impacting how they budget for their household. Founder and CEO Mike Noble.
5: Gas prices are no longer just an economic issue. They're becoming a political issue, too. Nearly 7 in 10 Arizona voters told us gas and fuel prices could influence how they vote in the upcoming election. That's a huge number.
4: The poll finds Republicans are concerned about gas prices, but less likely than Democrats to see those prices drive their vote. Tucson police are investigating an unusual deadly traffic incident. Police say they responded to reports of a woman jumping out of a moving vehicle Tuesday night on South Nogales Highway. Police say a husband and wife were traveling together. Witnesses tell police the wife intentionally exited the vehicle in motion and died of her injuries a short time later. Police say it does not appear that speed or impairment were factors in the incident. U.S. Representative Adelita Grijalva calling on ICE to release body camera footage of a recent detainment. Carla Toledo was recently detained by ICE agents at her home. Her family says she is a DACA recipient who was targeted by ICE officials during an operation near Tucson. I'm Brad Siegel, KNST, AM 790, Tucson's most stimulating.
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8: 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I had to pay taxes last month. I'm sure you did as well. And it stinks. I'm like, where's my money going? Right? Where's the money going? Apparently, it's going to a bunch of fraudsters. We should never pay taxes ever, ever again. There was a huge press conference this morning. I watched it for you. I'm ready for it. There are criminal charges against 15 alleged fraudsters.

0: mind-blowing to me. My youngest just finished third grade, which is mind-blowing to me. Okay? I remember having to take them to daycare. You know how much daycare is? It's insane. I mean, you have to, you want to pay for it because, I mean, these people, they are taking care of your children as babies and toddlers. It's an important thing. But you see, up in Minnesota, it was a scam.
1: If you see something that seems too good to be true, tell us.
0: Mm.
1: In some areas, such as in the daycare prosecutions we announced today,
0: daycare,
1: a culture of fraud has taken root, where child care centers even offer kickbacks to parents to enroll their children.
0: Kickbacks! I had kids in daycare. They never offered me a kickback. Like, if you want your kid here, this is what you're going to pay. Kickbacks? What? Two defendants, Shamso Ahmed Hassan and Hanan Mursal Yusuf. Yep, in Minnesota, they allegedly operated a $46.6 million scheme that paid kickbacks to parents who brought their children to the bogus child care centers. Bogus centers supposedly treating autism spectrum disorder. But wait, there's more. There's more kickbacks like this. Yeah, just listen.
1: Two defendants have been charged for defrauding a program designed to offer medical services to those with autism spectrum disorder. As alleged, the defendants paid kickbacks to parents who brought their children to autism centers, diagnosed children with autism regardless of medical necessity, and billed for autism services that were never actually provided.
0: Yes. Just come here. Give me your information. We'll just say your kid has autism. I'll give you a couple hundred bucks. You good with that? $46.6 million scam. The name of their business, by the way, Smart Therapy Center and Star Autism Center. They build Minnesota's Medicaid Early Intensive Developmental and Behavioral Intervention Program, blah, blah, blah, for Medicaid services that were not actually reimbursable. Two other defendants, Charles Healy and Catherine Larson Guthmiller. They are accused of perpetrating a $22.7 million fraud and money laundering scheme while claiming to provide home support services for people with brain injuries seeking to live independently. You want to know about these monsters? Oh, my God. Yeah, this is what it is. $22.7 million. And they didn't take care of anyone. Matter of fact, someone died.
1: One defendant is charged with defrauding the Integrated Community Supports Medicaid program. This program is designed to help individuals with disabilities live independently. One patient was supposed to be receiving 24-hour care through this program, but he was actually being serviced by a fraudster and received no services. This patient was later found dead.
0: Wow.
1: Meanwhile, the architect of this fraud scheme was billing Medicaid as if he was providing care to this patient. The defendant even submitted a claim of over $400 for services he never provided the day before this man died.
0: Wow. I don't ever want to pay taxes again. Ever. A guy named Fahima Mahmoud was indicted for wire fraud and conspiracy to defraud the U.S. for allegedly stealing $5.4 million in federal funding while operating a fake child care center called Future Leaders Early Learning in Minneapolis. Not quite the Learning Center, but you get the drift, right? You get it. This is what was happening. My gosh. There's so much fraud, it's insane. Kickbacks for child care? Here we go. One more. with just an insane amount of fraud.
1: Two defendants have been charged in an over $22 million fraud scheme involving

0: involving the Individualized Home Supports Program. This program was meant to support disabled individuals who wanted to live in their own homes. Instead, these disabled individuals were used like lottery tickets by these defendants to generate millions of dollars, which these defendants used to expand their real estate holdings, purchase luxury vehicles, and splurge on expensive jewelry.
1: Splurged on expensive jewelry. This is what we're dealing with. This is the giant scam. And you think it's only happening there. I guarantee it's happening here in Arizona. I guarantee it. We had some with sober living homes here in Arizona. This is where our money's going. And I have more. I'll do it after the 6 o'clock hour, because the lady that was the brains behind the feeding our families. Do you remember that one? That was where there was, I mean, hundreds of millions of dollars going out. It was supposed to, after the COVID thing happened in 2020, the scam, it was supposed to go to pay for kids to get food. You're supposed to have meals for the kids. Meals for the kids, right? That's what it's supposed to be. Meals for the kids. And it never went to the kids. This lady now says that Ilhan Omar had to have known about this. Ilhan Omar wrote a law that actually eased the regulation of this. Yeah, we're not done. We'll get to that more in the next hour as well. However, coming up, man, Democrats have lost their minds. They actually voted. One city council, what do you hear this? They voted to get rid of a program that was actually protecting the community because they thought it was racist. I have it for you. It's coming up. Garrett Lewis with you. It is your afternoon addiction.
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1: Gary Lewis with you. 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It was, I believe, last week. Week and a half ago. That was last week. There was video. Do you remember this? There was a guy, just some guy, just firing a gun in Massachusetts.
18: Yes.
1: Remember
18: yeah.
1: that?
18: Yeah, randomly at cars on the street.
1: Exactly.
18: Yeah.
1: And they some liberal judge let him out. He was, you know, it turns out that was in Cambridge, Massachusetts. Okay? Cambridge, Massachusetts, where Harvard is. So that happened last week. Well, this week.
18: Okay.
1: The Cambridge City Council voted 5-2 to get rid of what is called gunshot detectors. Gunshot. Now, you may or may not like this because it's kind of a listening thing, right? But apparently, gunshot detection devices are on the top of buildings because I guess there's a lot of gunshots. So when these gunshot detection devices hear what they believe is a gunshot, they can communicate to the police and know the exact location where the gunshots are coming from so police can respond better to the shootings. And again, there was some random nut job walking in the street shooting at people, shooting at cars. That happened, I think, May 11th. Well, it was, I believe, May 18th. A week later, that the city council itself voted to get rid of these devices that apparently, according to the police commissioner there, saved lives. The police commissioner, Pauline Wells, begged the Cambridge City Council, please don't deactivate the devices. And she gave examples, multiple examples, where lives have been saved because of this system. So you have the police commissioner saying lives are being saved. Please. You had a nut job just randomly shooting. So police were able to get to him because the sensors told the police exactly where he is. It's called ShotSpotter. The Cambridge Police Department, in a presentation from this commissioner, said ShotSpotter has verified more gunshots than 911 calls have. Police officials also said officers receive shot spotter alerts on their phones, allowing them to respond faster, and that's when seconds can make a difference. But people are stupid. Liberal people are dumb. And the council voted 5-2 to end using it because a bunch of people with septum rings and terribly colored hair showed up to complain that the shot spotter is racist.
18: What?
1: It's racist. And if I have to explain it, then you're racist. Here's what some people said at the city council meeting.
21: I do not consent for my vulnerable neighbors in our welcome community sanctuary city.
1: There it is. You mean the illegals that are in your community? They're afraid that if police are sent to go stop someone from shooting someone, it could lead to an illegal immigrant getting arrested.
18: Were they shooting someone?
1: Doesn't matter. Someone should die before an illegal is arrested. Meanwhile, by the way, the police said, we are not working with ICE. But they're just worried about this. Spencer Piston, a BU, Boston University political science professor, those are the smartest, said these ShotSpotter alerts could indirectly increase federal involvement if they lead to arrests. Once a person is booked, fingerprints are entered into a database accessible to federal agencies, including ICE. Obviously, indirectly. If you're here illegally, you're here illegally. So if an illegal gets a gun and starts shooting, you'd rather keep that guy out in the public and open. This is where liberals are just so messed up, okay? Hang on.
21: To be at risk.
1: Yes. I can't, the welcoming city, let me just let it go.
21: In our welcome community sanctuary city to be at risk.
1: They'd be at risk.
0: And to make sure we hear from neighbors more directly impacted than I am, I will also be sharing a recorded note from a Putnam Gardens resident. He's unable to be here, but feels that ShotSpotter surveillance puts him and his family at risk.
1: Listen to this.
2: En la última audiencia, los residentes hablaron.
18: What?
1: They literally, it's a dude who can't speak English. He's speaking Spanish. Let's make sure that we can all get shot to protect illegals from getting arrested by ICE.
2: Duramente en contra de ShotSpotter. ¿Saben por qué? Porque las familias...
22: And this puts black and brown communities in Cambridge in very real danger.
1: Hang on. So the actual shooting of the people, not quite as dangerous as ICE arresting illegal immigrants. Well, the feds, they might want to actually arrest this person. They could be deported. Would you rather be shot over this, you brain-dead moron?
23: BIPOC members of the Cambridge community are more likely to be recorded by ShotSpotter and thus are more vulnerable to potential abuses of the data and recordings collected by the company, as well as dangerous over-policing.
24: Oh, wow.
18: Dude, they're saying...
23: does not equal safety.
24: I got it.
23: We do not need microphones on top of buildings listening to every loud noise.
24: Hang on a second.
23: Surveillance does not equal safety.
1: Okay, I'm with
23: we
1: that.
23: We do not need microphones on top of buildings listening to every loud noise in the vicinity and sending in police in order to be safe.
18: They're saying black and brown communities do a majority of the shooting, is what I'm getting.
1: Yeah, that's a good point. Obviously, they're putting that one in there. And again, they're saying the black and brown communities, people should be living in fear. Right? You're going to have to deal with the shooting. You're going to have to live in fear and deal with the shooting because we don't want any illegals to be arrested. Yep. That's what it comes down to. So people are going to commit more crimes. More people will be shot.
18: And there's no recourse for anybody else, right?
1: No, these people are idiots. Like, it is what it is. They showed up and then the stupid Cambridge City Council voted 5-2. To end using this to make sure they could protect the illegals. I don't get the whole black and brown people.
18: Well, they got to use the minorities they have to, for whatever reason.
1: Tell me a black person that is like, you know what? I enjoy living in an area where there's a lot of gunfire. Right?
18: So soothing at night.
1: Yes. I want more of it. I really do want more.
18: You guys got any more of them helicopters? We love it when they circle around with the lights on.
1: This is how crazy this stuff is. And speaking of crazy, because there's a lot of crazy going around, Debbie Lesko made this dumb video.
25: I'm Maricopa County Supervisor Debbie Lesko, and today the chairman of the Board of Supervisors and myself wrote a letter to Justin Heap inviting him to structured meetings so that we can hammer out the differences we have with each other.
1: What are the differences?
25: I sure hope that he will respond and say yes. We need to work this out for the benefit of the voters and to have smooth, fair, safe elections and prioritize election integrity.
1: Oh, they just want to confuse the public, these rhinos on the Maricopa County Supervisors Board. They want to do the recorder's job and be in charge of elections, be in charge of early elections, which actually go to the recorder. Why is Debbie Lesko and the rest of those fools, why are they trans recorder? They identify as the recorder. What is going on? Why can't they just let Justin Heap do his job? Why? To me, I look at that and I'm like, they are trying to steal something, rig something. He was voted by the people to be the recorder, not you. They just want to take his job. They keep losing in court. Judges keep siding with Justin Heap and not the Rhino board, but they keep going. Justin is going to answer some of these questions about this. Like, what is their damn problem? It's coming up. Garrett Lewis with you. He joins me next here on the Afternoon Addiction.
26: An arrest in a high-profile Arizona vandalism case. I'm Brad Siegel, KNST News. An Avondale man is facing federal charges for allegedly setting fire to a controversial ICE facility in suburban Phoenix. KNST's Wendy Swanson has more.
3: Authorities say 19-year-old Gabriel Mendoza Acolzi used a propane tank and a long torch to set fire to the building in Surprise in February. Court documents reveal that a video camera in the area caught him placing the propane tank next to the ICE building. Authorities say he also left a profane anti-ICE message on the property. The teenager remains jailed pending further court proceedings. He could spend up to 20 years behind bars if convicted. Wendy Swanson, KNST News.
26: A Tucson man will spend 8 years behind bars for distributing thousands of fentanyl pills. Authorities say Mark Giron pleaded guilty to possession with intent to distribute fentanyl and unlawful possession of a firearm by a convicted felon. Federal prosecutors say he sold 35,000 fentanyl pills to an undercover agent on two separate occasions in Tucson in January and February of last year. I'm Brad Siegel, KNST, AM 790, Tucson's most stimulating.
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1: 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The Maricopa County Board of Supervisors, one crazy Democrat, four crazy rhinos. They're still trying to take the job of the elected county recorder, Justin Heap. This is bizarre. All it is the rhino supervisors complaining about Heap just to try to make the public think he's doing something wrong. And they try to convince the public that it's their job to oversee elections, early ballot mail. That gets their job. Kate Brophy McGee is just a bad person. Listen to what she said.
30: I also understand from many years of sometimes really rocky, rough service in office that we can't choose who the voters send us.
1: Oh, thank you. Can you?
30: So what I can say to Mr. Heap, we're stuck with each other. Yeah, the voters elected you, but they elected us too. Now work with us.
1: Why do you want to do his job? Let him do his job. We can't. Maybe you want to do his job because you're trying to actually rig who the voters vote in there. Anyway, Maricopa County Recorder Justin Heap is with me because this is just insane. They're like losing their minds. Why are they trying to take your job? This is all about drop boxes. They're like, we picked out where drop boxes should go. It's not your job, Recorder Heap.
31: Yeah, that's right. And thanks for having me on, Garrett. So we had this issue on Tuesday. We had the board dropped an agenda. And in that agenda was a resolution that basically had a list of Dropbox locations. And the board said, we're going to approve these Dropbox locations and we're going to empower the board's election director, Scott Jarrett, to manage these Dropboxes. But the law clearly says that Dropboxes are under the purview of the recorder, that I am responsible for designating the locations for the procedures, because the Dropboxes are all about early ballots and mail-in ballots, and that is the recorder's purview. So, look, we had a ruling from the court in March that stated very clearly that the board cannot usurp authorities that the law assigns to the recorder. And so we sent an objection to that for our attorney, saying you don't have the authority to authorize yourself to do this. You need the recorder's approval. And I think the board lost their collective minds yesterday over that objection.
1: Yeah, what is the deal? So the law clearly states that you are the one that is in charge of the drop boxes. You choose where they go, and they're throwing a hissy fit like a bunch of toddlers with temper tantrums. Like, the law says that. Where do the drop boxes go?
31: Well, I mean, obviously in the polling locations, these drop boxes are, you know, fortunately I can say these aren't, you know, curbside drop boxes or anything like that. But the board wants to place them in like clerk's offices and town halls in various jurisdictions. Now, it's possible that some of these are okay. They have staff there. They're monitored. These are sites that I might be willing to approve, but we were not given any of this information in advance. We were not given any time to look into these locations, make sure that they have the needs that we have for it. So the board just dropped this list on Friday and said, we're approving these locations and we're giving our staff the management of these locations. And I don't think the law allows that.
1: So, okay, let's go back. They're appealing the court's decision that said, no, Justin Heap's the recorder. He does the recorder's job, not you guys. They're appealing that, right?
31: They haven't filed an appeal yet, but they have filed a notice of appeal, meaning that they're intending to appeal. We expect that to be filed at some point very soon.
1: What the hell is going on? So that'll cost taxpayers more money. Why can't they just let you do your job? Like, to me, I look at this, Justin, and I go, if they want to control the ballot drop boxes, because unfortunately in Arizona, 83% of all ballots come early, right? Early voting or mail-in ballots. So that can have a big impact. I'm like, why are they really wanting to control this when they know legally you're the one that does?
31: Look, I think this is just generally a pattern that we have seen from the beginning here. I mean, I'll be honest, I think the board has been sort of living in a fantasy world. This fight started before I took office, when the outgoing recorder and the old board signed an agreement that transferred a third of my staff, my duties, all of my IT systems and servers, and a lot of my election duties to the control of the board. And this all took effect 10 days before I was sworn into office. So we came into this fight, and the board, so I terminated that fly-by-night agreement that they signed. That was almost a year and a half ago when we did that. And the board has still just continuing to assume that that is in effect, to hold on to everything that was taken. They've shown they're not going to follow the law. Then we had a court ruling, and the court said, directly, you need to return all of everything that you took from the recorder's office back and allow him to do his statutory duties. And now the board is saying, well, we can't possibly do that. We're going to appeal this decision. We're going to delay this thing as long as possible. And they're doing this right as we are weeks out from the start of a serious election. So they're playing a very dangerous game of chicken here, trying to compel me to just allow them to run it without any oversight or direction from my office. Because of this crisis they've created by delaying until this point.
1: And what are they talking about? Like, Debbie Lesko's like, and this is, by the way, Maricopa County recorder Justin Heap on the Afternoon Addiction. What the hell is Debbie Lesko talking about? She's like, we want structured meetings to go over this stuff. Are they trying to, like, bully you to give up your power that they illegally tried to take?
31: Well, I think that I have always told the board, and I'm very clear, I have always been willing to talk to the board and to discuss and negotiate this transition. The thing is that, look, I have not had a meeting with the board about these election duties since April of last year. So they have not spoken to me or talked to me. We filed the lawsuit. They offered no settlement. There was no discussion. We went all the way to final hearing and to a ruling. And now when we're 5 weeks out, suddenly they're saying, well, we want to start structured negotiations with the recorder. But what they're actually suggesting, I think, is not real negotiation. They want to have a series of public meetings where essentially I'm summoned down to the chamber. It'll be 5-on-1 with all of them, they get to set the control the questions, control the answers, control the timing, and to start this discussion now. This isn't real negotiation. And really what this is just more delay. The board wants to show that they're negotiating while at the same time they are appealing and fighting this matter in court, and we are going into the election. I think their intention is to just delay any implementation of the court's ruling until we're smack dab in the middle of this jurisdiction in this this primary election, and then the board will say, well, we can't even come to any sort of agreement or discuss any transfer because the election's ongoing.
1: This is just so weird, but again, like, why? Like, this is just the dumbest crap I've ever heard in my entire life. It's like they want to be in charge so they can, to me, I look at this and I don't trust them, and it's like they want to just control the results. Like, that's how I look at it. Otherwise, let the recorder do his job. Can you hang on for 1 second? Because apparently one of the supervisors claims you're going to arrest any of the volunteers that are involved in the drop boxes. Can you? I want to hear. He lost his mind. I want you to hear it. I want you to comment. Hang on for me if you don't mind. Maricopa County recorder Justin Heap going to stick with me. This is like, you're hearing this, you're like, my brain hurts because this is so stupid. Like, don't. Hey, how about you just get a freaking NHL team back here? Maybe you should work on that, Maricopa County. Just do that. This is just ridiculous. Stop trying to steal the election. I think that's what they're trying to do. It is your afternoon addiction.
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6: 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Maricopa County Board of Supervisors out of control, screaming and ranting and raving. And they think they have the right to put drop boxes where they want. But by the law, Recorder Heap, he has the right. And apparently it really made Thomas Galvin, the chair of the board, upset.
8: It's absolutely outrageous to write a letter at the 11th hour, right as the Board of Supervisors is about to convene, threatening criminal penalties for running elections, for having locations for people to vote and to drop off their ballots.
6: Recorder Heap, do you want to respond to what Thomas Galvin said right there?
13: Well, it's funny that he would complain that he got a letter from us on the 11th hour. When they dropped this, they did not notify us of any of this. This was just posted on the agenda the day before. So we had 24 hours notice to review this and get the letter in. Now, let's talk about criminal penalties. What they're really upset about is that in our letter, we simply pointed out that the recorder has to authorize the voter locations. And under Arizona law, this is ARS 11-1005, it says running an unauthorized drop box is a Class 5 felony. So we simply stated the law saying, look, this is a felony for you to do this. We need to authorize these. And if you continue, that's why you should not do this. You shouldn't go forward and appoint this. And they then, of course, reframed that and screamed that I was threatening them or that I was threatening to arrest poll workers, when really I'm just telling them, look, this is what the law says and you need to follow the law.
6: It's just... They want to twist it. They're just trying to make you look bad in front of the public to try to win the public opinion. One more from Galvin.
8: But we are stuck in this hamster wheel of the 2020 election.
6: So he's basically trying to call you an election denier. What the hell's up with that?
13: Mm-hmm. We are stuck in a hamster wheel. The problem is that the board owns the wheel and they're the ones running on it. So they are keeping this thing going. They've now, it's clear the public has turned against them. We have filed a lawsuit. The court has been clear. The law has been clear. And yet they are continuing to run and fight and try to delay this thing just to make sure that they retain all power during elections during this season. And I'm effectively shut out. That's their ultimate goal.
6: And I wonder why. Again, that's what we don't trust what they do. They're trying to the old board worked with Richard to give away your staff and your power. They wanted to take it. That was ruled illegal. Like, this is all insane. And that's why we don't trust what they're doing. They keep digging a hole. They're like the Peoria school board. They keep digging a hole more and more and more. And the principals, the superintendent there, it's crazy. Recorder Heap, thank you for answering the questions. We're trying to figure out what the hell these crazies are doing. I appreciate it. I'm sure we'll get you back on as if more happens. I hope it doesn't. Thank you so much, man.
13: Thank you, Garrett. You have a great day.
6: You too. You could comment on, and we're getting some on the talkbacks. It just looks shady to me. That and a big time, more Minnesota fraud. I have more for you on this. A big sentence hand down today for stealing. Wait till you hear it. It's coming up on your afternoon addiction.
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11: Arizonans weigh in on gasoline prices. I'm Brad Siegel, KNST News. Skyrocketing gasoline prices in Arizona are not only hitting people hard in the wallet, it could affect the way they vote in the upcoming election. That's according to a new poll from Noble Predictive Insights, which finds that 90% of residents surveyed are overwhelmingly concerned about the price of gas. The survey also finds 80% say it's impacting how they budget for their household. Founder and CEO Mike Noble.
12: Gas prices are no longer just an economic issue. They're becoming a political issue, too. Nearly 7 in 10 Arizona voters told us gas and fuel prices could influence how they vote in the upcoming election. That's a huge number.
11: The poll finds Republicans are concerned about gas prices, but less likely than Democrats to see those prices drive their vote. Tucson police are investigating an unusual deadly traffic incident. Police say they responded to reports of a woman jumping out of a moving vehicle Tuesday night on South Nogales Highway. Police say a husband and wife were traveling together. Witnesses tell police the wife intentionally exited the vehicle in motion and died of her injuries a short time later. Police say it does not appear that speed or impairment were factors in the incident. U.S. Representative Adelita Grajava calling on ICE to release body camera footage of a recent detainment. Carla Toledo was recently detained by ICE agents at her home. Her family says she is a DACA recipient who was targeted by ICE officials during an operation near Tucson. I'm Brad Siegel, KNST, AM 790, Tucson's most stimulating.
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6: 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So, yeah, there's a meeting happening tonight. Chandler City Council. Have you ever seen, and this is all over Arizona, by the way. It's in the Valley. It's in Tucson. It's in Pinal County. It's everywhere. These flock cameras, they have the blue lights. They're always watching, always reading your license plate. It's like living in China. I don't like it. I don't like it at all. There's a group of people that are going to go to the Chandler City Council meeting tonight and demand that these go bye-bye. Don't renew the contract for $150,000+. And I understand that, right? It says here, ABC 15 in Phoenix, there's 40 flock cameras across the city of Chandler. And apparently there'll be residents that are against these. It's an automated license plate reader. I don't like that. I don't like that. One lady with a group said it's mandatory.

0: 15 opponents of the Flock safety system say concerns go beyond the cameras themselves, citing data security, financial backers, and potential targeting of Hispanic communities. Did you know that Hispanic communities are here illegally? Did you know that? I had no idea.
1: All of us are.
0: Yep.
1: You didn't know that?
0: You are.
1: I just informed you.
0: Yep. There you go. East Valley Unite. I don't know what the hell this freaking group is. I don't like groups. Nathan Taylor Taft is the co-director of whatever this is. His group outlined four concerns about the system. We have four main concerns: mass surveillance, security, backing by billionaires. So you're a socialist. Okay. And four is targeting of Hispanic communities. How many times do you have to know that ICE does not just randomly target people because of the color of their skin? They have specific people they're looking for. It's not, oh, let's go get those brown people right there. No, it doesn't work that way. Doesn't work that way at all. So it's funny how all of a sudden the, again, it's all about making sure that the illegals are not arrested. Who's here? How do you know they're illegal? And why can't they say, that's racist to me, targeting Hispanic communities. Why can't they say targeting people that could be here illegally? Because you could be Hispanic, you could be European, you could be Middle Eastern, you could be whatever. But all of a sudden, the big thing is making sure illegals are not found. Give me a break. I'll bet you if you really ask, I bet Americans would be like, nah, I'm cool with that. That's why I voted for Trump. He won overwhelmingly.
1: Yeah. All I can think of is people going, no, we need to keep them because we want to find the big booty Latinas.
0: Oh, my gosh.
1: Like that guy talks about
0: Alex Stein.
1: Alex Stein.
0: He's the best.
1: Big booty Latinas.
0: Yep. Chandler police say since July, since July and through April of this year, whatever that, is that even, this for ABC 15, since July and through April, what? Between July and April? Anyway, cameras generated 556 stolen vehicle notifications. It led to 16 recoveries, 94 arrest warrant alerts. Uh-oh. 8 warrants cleared, 22 missing or endangered person alerts, 9 people located, 39 arrests. And all it required was reading your license plates. These people never had a problem before, but till they went after the illegals, watch out! But they're not going after the illegals, but it's amazing how they fight for them. Just like in the last hour when I played the incredible statements from the Cambridge, Massachusetts City Council, where in Cambridge a week and a half ago, a lunatic is walking throughout the streets just shooting at people and things and cars. And they have these shot spotters. It's sensors on the top of buildings. If you're just tuning in, sensors on the top of buildings that when they hear gunshots, alert police to exactly where the gunshots are coming from so they can get there. It's a high crime area, a lot of gunshots. Well, even though some lunatic was shooting things and at people and everything else a week and a half ago, the city council voted it down 5-2 because they wanted to make sure that when the police were called, things like this happening, they're afraid that even though it could be good for the safety of the community to try to arrest people right away when they start shooting guns, it could lead somehow to the arrest of illegals. They actually said that. It could lead to the arrest of illegals. You know, let's hear it again. These are certain people at the Cambridge City Council meeting.
2: Surveillance does not equal safety. We do not need microphones on top of buildings listening to every loud noise in the vicinity and sending in police in order to be safe.
0: Okay, all right, but it's all about the illegals.
3: I do not consent for my vulnerable neighbors in our welcome community sanctuary city to be at risk.
0: There you go.
4: And to make sure we hear from neighbors more directly impacted than I am, I will also be sharing a recorded note from a Putnam Gardens resident. He's unable to be here, but feels that ShotSpotter surveillance puts him and his family at risk.
5: En la última audiencia, los residentes hablaron abrumadoramente en contra de ShotSpotter. ¿Saben por qué? Porque las familias...
0: There it is.
6: this puts black and brown communities in Cambridge in very real danger.
0: Oh.
2: The BIPOC members of the Cambridge community are more likely to be recorded by ShotSpotter and thus are more vulnerable to potential abuses of the

0: data and recordings collected by the company, as well as dangerous over-policing.
1: So there it is. We're much safer when we have more gunshots. I'd rather make sure illegals cannot get arrested. I am willing to deal with more gunfire and being shot, the possibility of being shot, than dealing with illegals being arrested. The flock stuff. Look, I'm against all the surveillance. It just cracks me up, though, when they say, we got to make sure that this is not used by ICE and Trump to get illegals. Get out of here. You hear illegally. All right. Go ahead.
2: So, you know what's funny? Cambridge, Massachusetts is not inexpensive to live in. At least $3,000 a month. I mean, I'm not saying, you know.
1: For a one-bedroom?
2: Yeah. It's like...
1: That's a lot, man. That's a lot. Ton of money. $3,000 a month for a one bedroom?
2: Yeah.
1: That's a ton of money, man.
2: $3,200 to $3,000.
1: Jeez.
2: So overall apartment average rent is $3,600 to $3,750 a month.
1: Man, I wonder how many people live in apartments. It's expensive. Look, it's Harvard's there. They're crazy. I have more. I got to get back to the story about the big bust. Talk about throughout the show, the fraud in Minnesota, biggest Medicaid fraud ever was busted today. Played the sound bites, kickbacks to parents. 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
29: 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That was the big giant scam. It was like $250 million of your my money going to this one BS place up in Minneapolis that was supposed to feed the kids during the COVID scam. And of course, it didn't do it. It did. We paid all that money, and there were zero meals given to kids. Zero. My wife was like, anybody going to jail for this stuff? I'm like, oh, look what just happened. The mastermind behind it, Amy Bach, was sentenced to 41 and a half years in prison. And this will never happen, but I'm glad. She is also supposed to pay back restitution $243 million. Oh, good luck with that one, right? Good luck with that one. Now, she's going to the clink. So sometimes it's hard to believe people that are going to prison because they'll just say stuff. But she did an interview and she's like, there's no way that Ilhan Omar did not know about this. There's no way. I'm like, oh. She told the New York Post that Ilhan Omar was in on this. Okay, what people that are trying to defend her will be like, well, you know, you're going to prison, you're going to look to try to make some kind of a deal. I personally think that 100% Ilhan Omar knew about this. I think that. Fox News asked Ilhan Omar about this kind of stuff. Do you have any ties? She wouldn't say a word. Wouldn't say a word. It says right here, New York Post, Ilhan Omar's name came up at least six times in emails and text messages presented as court exhibits in Amy Bach's 2025 federal trial. Amy Bach, according to her, the six email exchanges with Omar were about help with waivers after Feeding Our Future reached out to the squad rep's office. The waivers opened the floodgates for scores of Somali eateries to join in. Like Safari, it's the name of a restaurant where Ilhan Omar herself filmed a promotional video claiming every day Safari provides 2,300 meals to kids and their families. That was in May of 2020. She held her 2018 election night party there as well. So again, Ilhan Omar was the key person as a congresswoman to get rid of the waivers, to get the money out faster to these places, and get rid of any of the checks and balances, any of the oversight. She got rid of it. Amy Bach said of Ilhan Omar, a lot of the meal sites were working directly with her, being that a lot of operators were from the same Somali community. There were a lot of people that have been reaching out to her office and staff, and I presume her personally, to work through some of those gaps with the waivers. And then I played a couple days ago how J.D. Vance said Ilhan is under investigation for fraud, immigration fraud, that is, immigration fraud. So we'll see.
4: So do we got to keep this lady on a watch?
29: Yeah, she's not suicidal. I don't know. She's not Epstein. It's a great, great point, Ryan. Great point. She cried in court today, admitted it was her fault. But man, she is implicating Ilhan in a very big way. I would assume there's investigations and everything. I would hope so. Prosecutors allege that this Amy Bach accepted bribes and kickbacks, orchestrated the entire scheme. Her lawyer tried to make her out to be a victim. Good luck with that. But again, she is singing like a canary about Ilhan Omar. Oh, yeah. So it's a big day. Somebody got sent to the clink. Maybe at some point we could. You know what? Ilhan should just take her all of her knowledge and scheming back to Somalia and start her own scams there. That's what she should do. Talkbacks about the flock situation that's going on in Chandler tonight.
8: I heard you talking about the flock cameras.
29: Yes.
8: There's actually an app called Deflock Me.
29: Whoa.
8: Or something like that.
29: What?
8: You can also go to the webpage, deflockme.com.
29: Oh.
8: It gives you the location of all of those cameras if they're inside your area. And yes, they can be accessed by the federal government.
29: They can?
8: As a matter of fact, it was just on a show.
29: Really?
8: Have a good evening.
29: Thank you. I don't know what show it is, but man, I do have the smartest listeners. And about the ShotSpotters, apparently the ShotSpotters are all over Arizona.
9: Hey, Garrett. Dustin here. Maybe they should make that city where they took away the ShotSpotter, maybe they should make it a gun-free zone. That should fix it, right?
29: That's right.
9: Have a good one, man.
29: Thank you. I appreciate that. One more about the ShotSpotters.
10: Hey, Gary, Ryan, Alex, and Surprise. We have those out here in Surprise as well.
11: Oh, the flocks.
10: And what we've learned from them is that they will keep your license plate on file for 30 days. But if you keep coming back to that same camera, it renews every time you pass that camera. So yeah, you're essentially in perpetuity. Your license plate is on file.
29: All the time. Yep, that's a big one right there. All right, Democrats, big disaster, huge disaster. They actually let the public see their autopsy of why they lost in 2024. Let me tell you, it's funny and it's good. And it shows they're never going to change, and that's not good for them in the midterms. It's coming up. Wait till you hear what was inside of it. It is your afternoon addiction.
12: An arrest in a high-profile Arizona vandalism case. I'm Brad Siegel, KNST News. An Avondale man is facing federal charges for allegedly setting fire to a controversial ICE facility in suburban Phoenix. KNST's Wendy Swanson has more.
13: Authorities say 19-year-old Gabriel Mendoza Acolzi used a propane tank and a long torch to set fire to the building in Surprise in February. Court documents reveal that a video camera in the area caught him placing the propane tank next to the ICE building. Authorities say he also left a profane anti-ICE message on the property. The teenager remains jailed pending further court proceedings. He could spend up to 20 years behind bars if convicted. Wendy Swanson, KNST News.
12: A Tucson man will spend 8 years behind bars for distributing thousands of fentanyl pills. Authorities say Mark Giron pleaded guilty to possession with intent to distribute fentanyl and unlawful possession of a firearm by a convicted felon. Federal prosecutors say he sold 35,000 fentanyl pills to an undercover agent on two separate occasions in Tucson in January and February of last year. I'm Brad Siegel, KNST, AM 790, Tucson's most stimulating.
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4: 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Now, I don't know if you heard about this or not, but apparently after Kamala got smoked, the Democrats did some kind of a deep dive, right? They called it an autopsy. Why'd we lose? Why'd we lose in 2024? Honestly, do you really need to do an autopsy of that? I mean, do you look at Kamala? Do you look at the country? So anyway, they did it. And apparently it was so bad that the Democrats, at least the head of the DNC, didn't want to release it. That's how bad it was. Oh, man, if people saw this, they'd never want to give us any money. Well, the head of the DNC finally said, okay, all the pressure on him. He said, fine, I'll release it. 192 pages. Can you imagine having to go through 192 pages of this crap? Now, why do you think the Democrats lost? They're freaking crazy and inept and incompetent. We all saw it, right? Inflation was through the roof. Everything was super expensive. You know, that's what it is now, Garrett. The Iran war is making this happen. It's oil. Everything's energy. But they just spent money on stupid stuff, and we're seeing all the fraud and everything. Anyway, you know that. Kamala, not likable, not competent. We all saw the border was wide open, even though they told us it wasn't. They told us she was the border czar. She never went to the border. She didn't give a crap. It didn't matter, right? They wanted boys in girls' sports, boys in girls' locker rooms and bathrooms. America was like, you're nuts. You're nuts. So Trump goes in there, has ideas, talks down the crazy stuff, and bada boom, bada bing, right? Republicans win. Yet the Democrats had to go through an autopsy. They had to go through an autopsy. And here's the thing also that I know you know because you listen. It's never going to change because they never actually have ideas. They never have reasons for you to vote for them. It's just trying to bully, trying to get violent and intimidate the other side, trying to change the rules, trying to rig it, all that stuff. That's really what it is. So what this autopsy shows, according to reports, is that it blamed Joe Biden. Blamed Joe Biden for not properly supporting Kamala Harris. What? That's what it was? I mean, who made the decision? Oh, you know what? She'll get in there and do just fine. Yeah, there you go. But That was part of it. I'll tell you what it didn't have. There was no mention of Joe Biden being a friggin' vegetable. There was no mention of Joe Biden being a fossil and his brain not working. Don't you think it's kind of a big deal, right? Nothing about inflation. Oh, we spent so much, we printed and spent, that would cause inflation. Nothing about that. No, nothing about that. Nothing about the cover-up of Joe Biden's cognitive decline. You want to be nice, right? Nothing about all the anti-Semitism, nothing about how the Democrats turned anti-Semitic and anti-Zionist and anti-everything after October 7th, nothing about that stuff. How can you actually have an autopsy without mentioning this stuff? But this is what they did. I wonder how much this cost them too, right? It probably cost them a ton, just an absolute ton. Now, a recap of this from the New York Post, they point out some other things. Well, again, they point out, yeah, nothing about Joe Biden being old and brain dead. Nothing about Tim Walz being a weirdo. Again, the anti-Semitism after the Hamas terror attacks. Nothing about this. So I think this is awesome. It proves they're never going to win. Ever. Now, when it came to Kamala, and this apparently autopsy was done by a former Bill Clinton strategist named Paul Rivera. And he went after the Biden team for not doing polling to see what the public thinks of Kamala if she was anointed the next one. They didn't do that. Joe Biden pretty much was like told to say, I'm out through drooling. And Kamala's the one. You guys can't vote. Kamala's the one. Also, it said that they went after her for not only or Biden, not only for just not doing polling to see if the public would actually support her, but narrative that she was a very ineffective border czar. Like, again, you need an autopsy for that. We saw tens of millions of illegals walk right through. Come on. It says here in the report, the national campaign did not effectively drive Trump's negatives, and the White House didn't effectively support Vice President Harris over 3.5 years to improve her standing before the candidate switch. Are they going to support her, by the way? She's inept at everything. They argued that her immigration portfolio was poorly framed by Republicans. There were tens of millions of people that walked across the border. They're basically making the case saying, you know, you didn't lie well enough to trick people into thinking she was really good at her job as the border czar. That's what they were saying. All they do is lie. That's it. That's it. And this cracks me up, too, okay? In the report, it talks about Biden and a second term and his brain dead situation. And it says here, no similar research, again, about Joe Biden, how his wife Jill could support her as president. But there was no research conducted about supporting Kamala Harris, to identify issues she should talk about. Shouldn't she know the issues? That's why I always say these are lizard people. There was nothing done to tell Kamala what to talk about. The wide open border, the inflation, the expensive everything. You can't see that? Wow. Just wow. This is how phony these people are. They will just tell you what they think you want to hear to get your vote so they get in power, and they will never do anything unless it benefits them. That's what it is. So this autopsy basically shows that the Democrats are an absolute mess. They have no policies, no ideas, no direction. They didn't know what to do. And let me just tell you, they wanted to run the country. They wanted to run the country. Isn't that frightening? They had no idea what to do in the election, and yet they could somehow rule the world. Okay. In the report, it said voters have drifted away. Indeed, many of our critical Democratic wins can be attributed to negative partisanship, where Republicans have nominated deeply flawed candidates. So the only time we can win is if the Republicans so bad. We've been able to convince some Republicans and most independents to support Democrats in those contests. Other than that, we're screwed. We have to hope basically for crappy Republican candidates. Yeah. And this is interesting. The autopsy then said, don't spend as much money on legacy and social media platforms owned by oligarchs in future elections. You mean X? Oligarchs? Dude, Zuckerberg was censoring people left and right owning Facebook and Instagram. Give me it. What do you mean? They claim that the Democrats can only rent the systems the Republicans appear to own. So now the Republicans, and honestly, by and large, we had some great people to get the message out on social media, and the Democrats couldn't censor it. So they're basically saying, they're calling Elon Musk an oligarch because he lets free speech happen. Free speech happen. But then when they get their chance, they're terrible at it. They're awful at it. I mean, look at the KKK Katie Hobbs 7-second video. It's on my exit, Garrett Lewis, where she has sunglasses on. It's cringy. It's awful. It has like reflections to read stuff on it. She looks weird. She looks creepy. The whole thing is terrible. They're not good at messaging because they're phonies and they're fakes. The only time they're decent at messaging is when they get a believable liar like Obama. That's really it. It's really it. You know, I have some more on this, but it shows you again that the Democrats are in a state of chaos. Republicans, again, the rhinos are doing everything they can to make us not want to go vote in the midterms. You can't fall for that stuff. I have more coming up. Garrett Lewis with you. It is your afternoon addiction.
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5: A quiet residential neighborhood erupts in chaos. Carmine Galante, the feared boss of the Bonanno crime family, lies dead, his cigar still clutched between his teeth.
6: Masked men walked into Joe and Mary's luncheonette in Brooklyn today and gunned down Carmine Galante, a man believed to be the most powerful mafia chieftain in the country.
5: The execution sent shockwaves through the criminal underworld and set the stage for one of the most pivotal criminal cases in New York City history. From the minds behind the acclaimed television series comes Law and Order: Criminal Justice System. 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
5: 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But the murder of Carmine Galante marked the beginning of the end. Discover how a group of young prosecutors took on the mafia, and with the help of law enforcement, brought down its most powerful figures. I'm Anasika Nicolazzi, and from Wolf Entertainment and iHeart Podcasts, this is Law & Order: Criminal Justice System.
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35: 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somewhat soon and oil will drop like a rock and gas prices drop and hopefully the price of everything kind of goes down a little bit, more competition, then people forget what happened 2 weeks ago, for God's sakes, right? Man, do you remember something that happened about a month and a half ago that was predicted by the dopes in the media that this is going to cost the Republicans the election? Something happened. Nobody remembers. Anyway, the good thing is the Democrats still have no clue. They actually put in this report that since Obama's landslide win over McCain in 08, ever since then, the Democrats have been losing steadily. They lost governorships. They lost state legislatures. They lost like everything. Like the country is definitely red. It's definitely red. And it actually says in the report, it wasn't just Trump that Trump wasn't the reason that Democrats lost. Kamala lost. They said in the report, we, again, like I mentioned earlier, working class voters, rural America, men, irregular voters, meaning voters that don't always vote every election. That's who Democrats lost. And you can't just do anti-Trump for everything you do, which is, by the way, what is going on right now with Democrats in Congress, which is why I think it's fantastic. It's not going to make people want to go vote for them. So Democrats, think about the advantages they've had, right? The media. But Americans are going to different places now. Welcome. Thank you very much. And by the way, not just the news, Hollywood. But people can't stand Hollywood celebrities now. But they continue, right? It's like the Democrats are insane. They keep doing the same thing over and over and over and expect a different outcome. I'm loving it. I love it so much. They can't connect with Americans because they're just freaking weird. It's weird to have a guy think he's a girl. It's what you're mentally ill. Get the help. It's weird. We all see it, right? It's weird to tell me that the border's secure when I see all these people walking across. The report, the autopsy, it says Democrats need to focus less on abstract issues and identity politics and connect with voters on issues they say matter most. The economy, housing affordability. Great. Again, what did the Biden White House do with Kamala? They had dudes that had sex change. They mutilated their bodies. They gave them breasts. They had women that added a to themselves running around topless of the White House lawn. This is freaking weird. Like if all of a sudden your neighbor had a bunch of naked people walking around and especially a bunch of guys that added women's body parts, you'd be like, what the hell? We're selling the house. And Americans did that. They sold the house. We are getting rid of the Democrats. We don't want that. And they're like, this is what you should do. Focus less on the abstract issues and identity politics. Do you think they're listening? This report was seen by Democrats. It just wasn't made for the public. But it was seen by Democrats. And there is zero chance, as you can tell, that they're following any of it. Zero chance. I love this, too. It says, again, hating Trump. Hating Trump was a failure. The Harris campaign appears to have relied on Trump being unacceptable rather than building an affirmative case for Harris. It admits Harris struggled with definition beyond not Trump and prosecutor versus felon. Again, they have no ideas because they don't care about people. They just don't. They just want more money and more power and to get themselves and their friends rich. It's more clear than ever before and more Americans see it than ever before. And that's why I think it's going to be an interesting midterms. It really is going to be an interesting midterms. Oh, yes. One more, baby, before we hit Memorial Day. Thank you for listening. Thank you, Ryan. Thank you, Darren. And I will talk to you tomorrow at 4. Bye.
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2: A top NASCAR driver has died. I'm Tom Rigotti, Fox News. Two-time NASCAR Series champion Kyle Busch is dead at the age of 41. Fox's Kevin Cork has more.
3: He was actually hospitalized earlier this week with an unspecified illness, and he never recovered. For more than two decades, Busch combined his skill, swagger, and gutsy driving and won a whole lot of races. In a joint statement, NASCAR, the Busch family, and Childress Racing called Kyle a rare talent, one who comes along once in a generation. Busch appeared to be ill just a couple of weeks ago at Watkins Glen. You may have seen this. He radioed his team during the race and asked for a doctor to meet him after the checkered flag. Reports suggested at the time he had a pretty substantial cough. And, of course, this week he underwent treatment for what his team called a severe illness.
2: The most recent win marked his 69th for the series and 234th overall, a record. President Trump is announcing a new development regarding a potential deal with Iran. Fox's Aisha Hosni is at the White House.
4: The president knocking down reports out there that Iran's supreme leader is demanding that the enriched uranium in that country stay in that country as part of any sort of a nuclear agreement. That would have complicated these talks by a lot. It would have also ticked off Israel, which does not want to see that happen. But the president today pushing back on those reports and saying it is not true.
5: We don't need it. We don't want it. We'll probably destroy it after we get it, but we're not going to let them have it.
4: Meantime, Pakistan's interior minister arrived in Tehran again yesterday to continue talks with the president of Iran.
2: Republicans struggled today to find the votes to dismiss legislation that would compel President Trump to withdraw from the war with Iran, delaying planned votes on the matter into June. As it became clear that Republicans would not have the numbers to defeat the bill, GOP leaders declined to hold a vote on it. America's listening to Fox News.
6: Hey, it's Blazer. 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

0: This is Pat and Jeffy for Glenn this week. 888-727-BECK. Great to have you with us. Thanks for being here. President Trump talked about the latest on Iran. Talked about quite a few things yesterday. Talked about maybe becoming the Prime Minister of Israel as well. Get into that and lots more coming up in 60 seconds. Ask Dad what he wants for Father's Day, and he'll say something like, "Oh, I don't know. I'm fine. I don't need anything." Meanwhile, this is the guy who spent the last 20 years preparing for hypothetical situations that have never actually occurred. 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Communication redefined. So what is the latest on Iran? Where do we stand? Are we done? Are we going back in?
1: Maybe.
0: Are we?
1: Maybe. It might be over.
0: So maybe it might be over?
1: Maybe.
0: Maybe we're going back in?
1: Maybe.
0: Okay.
1: Yeah.
0: I mean, when are we going to know? When will we know for sure?
1: Is that not specific enough for you?
0: No, not really. 2 days, 3 days?
1: Maybe.
0: Might be right away.
1: Maybe.
0: Here's what he said.
2: You said yesterday you're about an hour away from making a decision. Where does that stand today? Have you heard anything from them?
3: Right on the borderline, believe me. If we don't get the right answers, it goes very quickly. We're all ready to go. We have to get the right answers. It would have to be a complete 100% good answers. And if we do, we save a lot of time, energy, and lives, most importantly.
2: How long would you wait?
3: Could go very quickly. Or a few days.
0: Or a few days.
3: But it could go very quickly.
0: Very quickly.
3: Iran is a defeated nation. We're dealing with some people, and we're dealing with some very good people. We're dealing with people that are, I think, far more reasonable than the people that are really no longer with us. We're dealing with some people with talent, with good brain power, and we're pretty impressed by it. So hopefully those people will make a deal that's going to be great for everybody. But I don't know. Do I get what?
2: I never get tired.
3: But what I like to do, if I can save war by waiting a couple of days, or I can save people being killed by waiting a couple of days, I think it's a great thing to do.
0: Okay. You understand that?
1: We have already waited a couple of days.
0: That's the thing, yeah. In fact, it's been a couple of weeks. How long's it been since the ceasefire started?
1: Many would say too long.
0: 3 weeks or a month? Anyway.
1: Yeah, it's been a while.
0: Yeah, it's been a while. And we keep hearing the same thing.
1: Ceasefire,
0: nothing from them.
1: The Strait of Hormuz is still, it's open, but it's closed.
0: Yeah.
1: No.
0: Prices are still getting higher.
1: Time's up.
0: Yeah.
1: I thought the clock was ticking, but apparently we've hit the snooze button.
0: Seems like that.
1: Yeah.
0: Yeah, it seems that way. So, I don't know. I mean, do I want war with Iran? I really don't. But on the other hand, we've threatened them so many times and then not backed it up. I think that they're not believing that anything's going to happen at this point.
1: I don't think that they do. And they've, look, this is the game that's been played with them for a long, long time.
0: Right.
1: And, I was reading this morning where it was reported that they have started up their drone making, factories again since the ceasefire.
0: Yeah, I saw that.
1: So,
0: yeah.
1: If that's true, which, I mean, I believe it. Maybe it's because I'm an Iran hater, maybe. But that's because they're not believing what we're saying. And so they just keep putting us off.
0: They're not taking it seriously.
1: They just keep putting us off
0: Yeah.
1: until they

0: feel that they'll have enough weapons to be able to fight back a little bit. Well, no. Mm-hmm. No. That's supposed to be unacceptable.
1: Yeah.
0: And it really is unacceptable.
1: But here's the thing. Their Navy is at the bottom of the ocean. It's at the bottom of the water.
0: What about the
1: Air Force is completely decimated. It's destroyed. It's eliminated.
0: So it's over.
1: It's over. Except for, you know, a couple of things here and there.
0: I mean, they keep telling us that.
1: Yeah, the problem is they still have some missiles. I don't know how much of their capacity we've eliminated, but they still obviously have some because they keep attacking people.
0: Right. And hopefully, you know, they keep attacking people. We know where those were shot from, so we can go in and destroy those. Yeah. I hope
1: those mobile launchers are really tough to eliminate because you can fire it and then within 5 minutes it's back underground or whatever, and it's hard to get to.
0: Right.
1: So that's been the problem up until now. So I don't know how you eliminate all of their capacity.
0: I do.
1: To wage war. I mean, you, what? Nuclear weapons? I don't think we want to go that route.
0: I really didn't say that. I didn't say that. You did.
1: And I don't want to decimate the people.
0: Sure.
1: And I know President Trump doesn't want to either.
0: Right, that's his
1: deal. He doesn't want to.
0: Yeah.
1: He said, we're going to take out your infrastructure, but that's going to hurt the people.
0: I do believe that.
1: Really tried to avoid that.
0: I do believe that.
1: Bless his heart for that. Yes. I mean, I'm glad that he cares about human life.
0: Yes.
1: He cares about human life in the Ukraine and Russia, too, which is why he's been trying to end that conflict.
0: Yes.
1: And the stubborn mules that are Vladimir Putin and, to a certain extent, Zelensky, keep that thing going. And they keep the carnage happening. Man, we saw the latest from, I think it was the CIA, estimates on Russian casualties was over 1 million people.
0: Wow.
1: Over 1 million.
0: Can that be?
1: And it was, I think it was 1.2 or 1.3 million, in fact, dead or wounded.
0: Wow.
1: Or missing. And then
0: for the Ukrainians,
1: it was 500,000. So you're talking about between 1.5 and 2 million people who've been.
0: Between Russia and Ukraine,
1: yeah,
0: I mean, it's just terrible.
1: It's terrible, and it keeps going.
0: And let's say that report is high. Okay, so 800,000 to 1 million.
1: Yeah,
0: that's still.
1: I mean, whatever way you look at it,
0: right?
1: It's really tragic.
0: Yeah,
1: when you think about the fact that we didn't lose 1.5 million people between World Wars One and Two combined, and they have in the last 4 years in this conflict,
0: right?
1: It's pretty sobering. You know, that's quite a conflict. But the president also talked about the next 3 years yesterday. Cut 16.
2: I mean, you're going to see things that are amazing. You're going to see a lot of amazing things over the next 3 years for our country. And I'd like to talk more about the economic, because we have $18 trillion being spent, and no country's ever had anything like that. We have car plants pouring in from Mexico, Canada. They don't want to be there. There's no reason to be there because they want to sell to our market. We have car companies and plants coming in from Germany, from South Korea, from Japan, coming in by the billions. And they're being built now. You're going to see things that nobody thought was possible. You're going to end up saying he's the greatest president that ever lived. Goodbye, everybody.
3: Bye, everybody. I'm out of here.
1: You're going to say he's the greatest president that's ever lived.
0: Yeah, he was done with them. He gave him a hand. Goodbye, everybody. I'm out of here. I got to go.
1: I'm going to leave you on the greatest president who's ever lived. See ya.
0: I already told you I'm taking over Israel when this job is done. We have to play that clip. But he was done with them there. We're done. Goodbye. I'm out of here. Hilarious.
1: Yeah, here's the Israeli thing. He's got a pretty high. I was looking for the story on his approval rating in Israel. I haven't been able to find it yet, but I'm sure it's out there somewhere. He told us what it is. Here's what he said about his approval rating there.
2: I'm right now at 99% in Israel. I could run for prime minister. So maybe after I do this, I'll go to Israel, run for prime minister. I had a poll this morning. I'm 99%. So that's good. But no, he's a wartime prime minister, and I just don't think they treat him well.
3: Mr. President, what are you two?
2: I think we have a president over there that treats him very poorly.
4: You're on the same page.
1: All right.
0: That's interesting. He was. It was reported also that Netanyahu, and I don't know if it was after this or before this, that Netanyahu was all wound up that he didn't want to start bombing Iran again.
1: Mm-hmm.
0: They had a little
1: a little disagreement. Tiff. It sounds like they had a disagreement over that. I don't know.
0: After that. Don't make me go over there and run your country for you, Benji.
1: Then he also, you know, he endorsed Ken Paxton on Monday, and he was talking about Ken Paxton yesterday as well.
0: He's busy on the tarmac.
2: We have a great candidate, I believe, in Texas, and I believe the Texas candidate, who's Ken Paxton, I think he'll win. I think probably he'll win very substantially.
1: Hope you're right.
2: And I think he'll go on to defeat a very defective candidate, a candidate that believes in six genders, and he takes hits at Jesus Christ, and he's wearing a mask 6 months ago. Where's a guy? Anybody wearing a mask 6 months ago doesn't get it. And he's a vegan. He's a vegan in Texas.
1: A vegan.
2: And you can't get elected as a vegan in Texas.
1: I hope that's true.
4: Senate leadership on the Republican.
1: Let's hope that's true.
0: Done. Yeah.
1: That you can't get elected as a vegan in Texas.
0: Amen.
1: That is not the worst of James Tallarico. That guy is an absolute nightmare and cannot be the U.S. Senator from the state of Texas. That can't happen. Please tell me that's not going to happen.
0: It's not
1: going to
0: happen.
1: Okay, thank you. Appreciate that.
0: No problem. I'm here for you.
1: I just hope it's true. I just hope he can't be elected. Because you wouldn't think it would be possible, right? It would seem impossible in the state of Texas that this guy. Oh, man. But he presents himself as.
0: He sure enough does.
1: As a Christian minister, and he's out there citing the Bible, or at least his particular, his translation of it.
0: Yep.
1: And what it means to him, which is pretty much not what it means to most Christians. And I think he's duped a lot of people, and it's a little scary to me. In fact, it's a lot scarier.
0: And he has chosen his interviews, and they all work to his benefit, which is really interesting. He's done a pretty good job of that.
1: Yeah, he has. Yeah, he wouldn't, for instance, he wouldn't come on this show.
0: Oh, no way. I don't know that he would pull in the parking lot of this building.
1: No, I don't think so. Mm-mm. Because none of those kinds of... None of those lefties will ever go on into a situation that is somewhat unfamiliar and maybe a little unfriendly.
0: Right.
1: Maybe a lot unfriendly.
0: Oh, but.
1: But they'll stick to MSNBC, CNN, NBC, ABC.
0: He went on The View. He went on What's-Her-Face's Jamie Lynn's podcast.
1: Yeah.
0: Yeah, and those aren't going to give him any pushback on anything.
1: Nope.
0: You just get to say what you want.
1: They're going to lap up everything he says.
0: Yep, and they do.
1: So people aren't going to really hear the truth from him. Meanwhile, he's ahead of both Republican candidates in polls in Texas right now. I think he's 7 points ahead of Cornyn and 8 points ahead of Paxton, supposedly.
0: You got to hope that that's because we haven't decided on
1: that's what I'm
0: whether
1: hoping.
0: It's going to be Cornyn or Paxton.
1: You know? Yeah, that's what I'm hoping.
0: Right, you got to hope that.
1: I remember when Ted Cruz was running against Beto O'Rourke, and everybody was afraid that Beto was going to beat Ted Cruz because he was close. In some polls, he was ahead. And then Ted pretty much wiped him out.
0: Absolutely.
1: I don't remember if it was 9 points, 11 points. It was a pretty good spread, though. Ted pretty well mopped the floor with him.
0: Absolutely.
1: And I'm hoping that's going to be the case.
0: And I will say this. I saw, seen one sign for Tallarico in my neighborhood.
1: Mm-hmm.
0: And that was when he was, I guess that was the Democratic nomination or whatever.
1: Yeah.
0: Is that when that was?
1: During the when it was up against Jasmine Crawford.
0: Right. Okay. Yeah. So and I have not seen it since. So during the Beto run, Beto was everywhere. I mean, I saw signs and bumper stickers, and
1: I
0: it was
1: still
0: quite a movement
1: see Beto
0: on some cars.
1: Bumper stickers
0: yeah
1: from time to time. And I think, Wow, are you stupid?
0: Accidentally.
1: How do you even drive? Seriously. Yeah, you shouldn't even over. Own a vehicle.
0: Yeah, you're not allowed on these roads.
1: I almost call the police when I see them. Like, there's a person with a Beto sticker in front of me. Please get him off the road.
0: They need to be removed from the road.
1: Get him off the road. All right. 888-727-BECK. More in 1 minute.
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1: Pat and Jeffy for Glenn today, and all this week, as a matter of fact.
0: I have there's a new poll here. I listened to them talking about on the radio, earlier show. It might have been Pat Graham, at least I don't recall. it was a national survey though, conducted May 15th through the 18th among 1,002 registered voters, puts Trump's, job approval down at 39. His record was 61 approval rating. 61% now disapprove. Of his job.
1: Wow.
0: 39% approval.
1: 39%. Well, it's 99% in Israel, though.
0: Correct.
1: So maybe a lot of Israelis could come over and vote for him.
0: The Republican net approval has dropped to 60, down 24 points. Okay, yeah, that's the Republican
1: Wait,
0: net
1: the
0: approval.
1: Republican approval net is approval. Down to 60?
0: Yes.
1: Wow.
0: So only 29%.
1: Because that was in the 90s, it seems like.
0: Correct. Well, yeah.
1: I mean, like the low 90s.
0: Down 24, that would have been 84, according to this poll. Yeah.
1: Wow.
0: So 29% of voters approve of Trump's handling of the economy, 71% disapproving. I hope he cares more than he looks like he cares.
1: Yeah, that's.
0: And that's the problem, I think.
1: That's the problem, yeah. It is.
0: Inflation is the president's weakest issue, 24% approval. Well, yeah. Border security, once a strength, is now split 49 to 51 disapproval. Border security, what?
1: Oh, my gosh. How could that be negative?
0: Because it's against Trump.
1: Jeez. Yesterday, here's what's affecting him right now. Yesterday, a reporter said, Mr. President, you've pushed to suppress the federal gas tax. The president says, okay, yeah. Then he says, are there other initiatives that you're thinking of maybe trying to lower costs? And he said, well, there may be. It's very temporary. Yeah, there may be. Anything to keep it down. Look, as soon as this war is over, gas is going to, I had gasoline down to $1.85 in Iowa. I was in Iowa, and the stations there had it at $1.85. But I was down to, in many cases, less than $2 a gallon. And then I said to myself, this is great. We just hit a new high in the stock market. Everything's going good. But I'm sorry, but we have to go down and take a little journey down to, we have to do something with Iran. We cannot let them have a nuclear weapon. You want to see the world exploded? You want to see a problem? And this is peanuts. And I appreciate everybody putting up with it for a little while. Won't be much longer. You can't call what's going on right now peanuts. And you can't dismiss it by saying, you know, that you aren't even thinking about the economy because right. the left uses that against him and beats him over the head with it.
0: And look, kind of deservedly so. I mean, this is the thing that
1: he's been too flippant on this. Yeah. He's just too flippant on this issue.
0: I'm sorry, but we see those prices in our face every day. $4.19 past the stations that I pass coming into work
1: in Texas.
0: Morning. And it was down to at least 379, 378, something like that. So,
1: well, and before that's a problem. Iranian situation, it was down to what, 2?
0: 2. I mean, 240, with what Trump was talking 230, about.
1: 230, yeah. Something like that. So, yeah. It's an issue. I don't know. He's getting bad advice from somebody somewhere because he needs to take this a little more seriously, I think. That would be helpful for him. 888-727-BECK. More coming up.
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9: Legendary NASCAR driver Kyle Busch is dead. That announcement in a statement from NASCAR and Richard Childress Racing today. Earlier in the day, the Busch family posted he was hospitalized with a severe illness. Kyle Busch was 41. President Trump says the U.S. may, quote, have to do something very drastic, end quote, when it comes to Iran.
10: We have total control of the Strait of Hormuz, as you know, with our blockade.
9: He says that U.S. blockade of the Strait is 100% effective. The former executive director of the Minneapolis nonprofit Feeding Our Future is being hit with a 40-year prison sentence. Amy Bach, sentenced after the organization was found to be conducting widespread fraud in 2022. The FBI alleging almost none of the millions of dollars in government funds were used to feed poor children, which was the goal of the program. I'm Jim Root.
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25: This is Storm Tracker 4 Chief Meteorologist Matt Brode. On this Thursday, we'll see sunny skies, temperatures overnight falling to the low 60s. Then for your Friday, still relatively cool for May standards. High temp, only 92 with some afternoon breezes. I'm Storm Tracker 4 Chief Meteorologist Matt Brode on News 4 Tucson.
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0: It's Pat and Jeffy for Glenn this week. 888-727-BECK. Let's get the Fat Five. Just the fun stories from Jeffy.
1: All right, a little two in the Fat Five. Well, I don't know. Experts, the industry, auto experts are predicting perhaps a motor oil shortage that is imminent as prices escalate due to the Iran war. So I would say maybe change your oil this weekend.
0: Oh, boy.
1: I don't want to have a run on, you know, changing your oil, but maybe you ought to think about it at least. Mm-hmm. Speaking of predictions, Minnesota became the first state to ban prediction markets, passing a law that makes it a felony to host or advertise them.
0: What?
1: Someone better tell Stu.
0: Really?
1: Someone better tell Stu. In response, the Trump administration has sued, teeing up a legal battle over the most far-reaching crackdown on popular services like Kalshi and Polymarket. It comes as states confront growing standoff with the Trump administration over how to regulate the industry, which allows people to bet on virtually anything. The new state law makes it a crime to host or advertise a prediction market, which it defines as a system that lets consumers place a wager on a future outcome. Sports, elections, live entertainment, someone's word choice, and world affairs. The prohibition extends to services supporting prediction markets, like virtual private networks that would allow consumers to disguise their location and get around the ban. It would force prediction market sites like Kalshi and Polymarket to leave the state or face possible felony charges. The law takes effect in August.
0: Stu, so that flashing red light you see behind you right now is the Minnesota police. They're coming
1: pulling
0: for you.
1: Over.
0: They're pulling you
1: pulling
0: over.
1: You over.
0: Yep. They're coming.
1: Good luck. God bless. So, tried to tell you.
0: I mean, what are the chances that spreads?
1: I don't know. Maybe.
0: Maybe.
1: I mean, Trump.
0: Maybe not.
1: The administration is going to sue them. Is going to shut it down. I don't know that it's constitutional.
0: Right.
1: You know,
0: we'll see.
1: Yeah.
0: Yeah.
1: And it may take a while. So, I mean, it may go into effect. They're going to have to put an injunction on the actual state law.
0: Yeah.
1: Right.
0: Yeah.
1: Otherwise it goes into effect and then you're still fighting it.
0: Mm-hmm.
1: And they will pull people over.
0: Mm. Yeah.
1: They will shut you down to make a point.
0: Mm-hmm.
1: And then if they get called out on it, it'll be like, oh, sorry. Yeah.
0: Mm-hmm.
1: Yeah, you're right. They were right. Sorry. I mean, holy cow. The vibes at Meta headquarters right now aren't very good. Yesterday morning, waves of emails started arriving and nearly 8,000 employees informing them that their jobs are terminated.
0: That's an AI bloodbath, right?
1: It sure is.
0: Yeah.
1: Workers have been dreading the mass culling since it was first leaked in March, but Meta never addressed it. So these layoffs affect about 10%. Of the 78,000 people that work at Meta. Earlier this week, the company said in a memo that it would also move 7,000 employees to AI-related initiatives and close 6,000 open roles.
0: Mm.
1: So those job openings that you saw, that you applied for, don't worry about it. Those are gone. Apparently, morale is pretty low at the old Meta offices. Things have gotten so bad, some employers are begging for the virtual pink slip just to get the 16 weeks minimum severance.
0: Okay. That's not bad.
1: That's not bad.
0: 4 months, right?
1: An employee who worked at the company for over a decade told San Francisco, "I tend to cry in the shower." Oh, no. I mean... I know you're sad, but come on. Now, don't admit that.
0: I know. I know. You're talking to a news person, right? You don't want that.
1: Everything's going on in bed. I tend to cry in the shower. Okay.
0: All right.
1: Yeah. Zuckerberg said way back in 2022, right? I mean, the layoffs were a correction to COVID era overhiring, but really these rounds are freeing up funds for AI spending. And the tech giant has pledged to spend as much as $145 billion this year on AI. So they rolled out a new program internally that you think you're being followed now. And I want to thank Hulu for, being able to put an advertisement up, during the shows that I'm watching and letting me know that that product is available at a place just a couple of blocks away from my house.
0: That's incredible.
1: So that was nice of them.
0: It's incredible.
1: Nice of them. I appreciate it.
0: The privacy we've given up as Americans is astounding.
1: It sure is.
0: I remember, 20, 25 years ago, in Houston when they, I mean, everybody started getting, I mean, some people had it, but everybody was getting the toll tag.
1: Oh, yeah, yeah.
0: And my producer, Keith Melinak, was all up in arms. Of, well, we're going to know where I am. Oh, I'm not getting a toll tag. I'm not doing the toll tag. Well, I think he has a toll tag now.
1: And absolutely.
0: I think you've got a permanent toll tag on your phone and your iPad and everything else that's your car. They know where we are every second of every day now. And we don't even think about it.
1: And I was thinking about that actually yesterday when we were playing the Trump RX speech that they were telling us about Trump RX.
0: Yeah.
1: And he was going through what the website does. And the website is awesome. And the, you know, the drug prices are great. And I love the whole thing. But then he talked about how you just log on and you tell them where you're at. And this is where you live. And this is where your pharmacy is. Mm-hmm. And I mean, I know I've already resigned myself to believing that they already,
0: already know that.
1: They already know all of that.
0: Yeah, but just you're making it worse.
1: Yeah.
0: So they already know, and we just have that
1: attitude.
0: They already know that. So
1: the
0: difference
1: doesn't
0: matter.
1: Yeah, it doesn't matter.
0: And we just give up more and more every day.
1: Because they rolled out a new program internally. This is Meta now. That tracks employees' every move on their computers.
0: Oh, good.
1: The company said that it would use the data to train AI models on how people actually complete everyday tasks using computers. Mm. A lot of workers didn't like that. They launched a petition urging execs to end the tracking program. The UK workers are attempting to unionize because this damn Meta, they're reporting record profits right now. So, damn Zuckerberg. Good times over at Meta.
0: Good times.
1: Good times over at Meta.
0: Yeah, good times.
1: Boy, another place that's having a good time is Starbucks Korea. They do have a job opening if you're looking for a gig. The CEO was fired after the company launched a marketing campaign called Tank Day on the anniversary of a 1980 massacre of pro-democracy protesters. So, the people were all wound up into evoking painful memories of a brutal military crackdown on pro-democracy protesters in 1980. So this group that owns all these Starbucks in South Korea said that it sacked their CEO, Son Jung-hun, because of inappropriate marketing. So I don't know what he was thinking. I mean, he starts a campaign called Tank Day, and called the tumblers on the tagline were "Put it on your table with the sound of tack." And so on the day that the whole movement was celebrated,
0: Yeah,
1: really weird. Definitely not a good move. So if you're looking, you know,
0: how many people were killed?
1: Back in the 1980s, did it give a number? It was just says a massacre. I don't know. I don't know how many people were killed.
0: Strange.
1: Probably more than two.
0: Probably. Yeah.
1: I'm just guessing. Yeah. I don't know.
0: I would guess.
1: There's no number.
0: Massacre would probably be more than two. Yeah. Although the Boston Massacre was what, five?
1: See?
0: So
1: okay.
0: It might not be that many, really.
1: Colossal Biosciences, the company best known for trying to de-extinct the old woolly mammoth and other creatures, has said now it has hatched chicks from an artificial eggshell. The biotech company said that it aims to resurrect lost creatures. They've hatched these live chicks in an artificial environment, a development that was, met with a little bit of mixed reviews from scientists and critics of the de-extinction mission. 26 baby chickens, ranging from a few days to several months old, were born from a 3D-printed lattice structure that mimics an eggshell. Colossal previously announced that it had genetically engineered living animals to resemble some, you know, extinct species, the mice with long hair, which were supposed to mimic the woolly mammoth, and the wolf pups, the dire wolves. So the CEO, Ben Lamb, who's been on this program before in the past, said that if the artificial egg technology could one day be scaled up to genetically tweak living birds to resemble New Zealand's extinct South Island giant moa, whose eggs are 80 times the size of a chicken and would be difficult for any modern bird to lay. We wanted to build something that nature has done a pretty good job of developing and make it better and scalable and even more efficient. I would like to say that, I don't know about you, Pat, but I've been crying for the return of the South Island giant moa. Yeah. Man, oh man, do I want a South Island
0: giant
1: boa.
0: It means a lot.
1: Right? Yeah. It means a whole bunch.
0: It really does.
1: One of the things that we talked about earlier in my Fat Five, my daily Fat Five on Pet Gray Unleashed, the show that airs right before this program on Blaze TV and Blaze Radio, was a Jackson Pollock painting that sold this week.
0: My gosh, this is unbelievable.
1: It's Jackson Pollock. It's the painting that finally freed Jackson from the shackles of conventional easel painting.
0: Yeah.
1: And produces one of the first truly abstract paintings in the history of art. And I mean, I don't know what I'd pay for it, but it wouldn't be the $181.2 million that was paid for it. I mean, it's just amazing.
0: If you can see this on video somewhere, and you're watching our stream, it's
1: beautiful is the word.
0: He took paint and he threw it at the canvas.
1: I love it, actually.
0: All it is. A four-year-old could do... A four-year-old has done this.
1: Not what, like this, my friend.
0: What differentiates this from a four-year-old's painting?
1: With Jackson Pollock's signature on it.
0: That's about it.
1: That is it.
0: It's just the signature.
1: Yeah.
0: I mean, that's unbelievable. It's unbelievable.
1: It's a big painting, and it's really beautiful, and I would like to have it.
0: It is not beautiful.
1: It is.
0: There's nothing beautiful about it.
1: That's incorrect. But I would, I'm not paying $181.2 million.
0: No. And as I mentioned earlier today, this fulfills one of the communist goals for America that was, that were entered into the congressional record in 1962. Two of those goals are fulfilled in that, what you see right there. Goal number 22. Continue discrediting American culture by degrading all forms of artistic expression. An American communist cell was told to eliminate all good sculpture from parks and buildings, substitute shapeless, awkward, and meaningless forms. Goal number 23, control art critics and directions of art museums. Our plan is to promote ugliness, repulsive, meaningless art.
1: Ah, well, I'm not a communist, and I love it. I think I love the painting.
0: Well, okay.
1: Have I been?
0: All right, they fulfilled their goal here.
1: Am I a communist, and I don't know it?
0: Yes.
1: That's your Fat Five.
0: But now you know
1: it. That's your Fat Five today.
0: All right, 888-727 Beck.
2: Oh crap!
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3: 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Glenn Beck returns in a minute.
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0: Jeffy for Glenn this week. We were just talking about Jackson Pollock. This is amazing because he's selling a painting right now for $181 million.
1: I mean, it's sold.
0: It's sold.
1: It just okay. Sold, yeah.
0: Sotheby's, was it? Or
1: Christie's.
0: Oh, okay.
1: And it's not the most expensive one that he, that you know, of a Pollock. It's just was set a record there at Christie's.
0: And the poor guy, when he died in 1956, was worth, well, about $200,000. So that was, I mean, the decent amount of money to have.
1: Yeah.
0: In 1956.
1: He wasn't extravagantly living.
0: But he rarely sold a painting for more than $8,000 back then. He sold one in 2006 for what today would be $200 million. $200 million! And again, he's throwing stuff at a canvas. Just slopping paint all over the place. But
1: it's the way he does it. It's the way he does it.
0: He takes paint on a paintbrush, and then he throws
1: it. I know, but if you look at that creation, that sold for $181.2
0: million. Yeah. What do you want to tell me about it that's going to change my mind?
1: How he put the paint on the canvas.
0: Yeah, he threw it
1: at the canvas. Direction, and you can feel all, you can almost feel what he was feeling when he was
0: incredible rage. Was it a blind rage? And he was just pissed
1: in the right part of it. Yes, but he seems happier on the left part of the art.
0: I just don't get it. I don't know how that's happened. I really don't.
1: I mean, I would love to have that painting. I'm not spending $181. First of all, I mean, it's impossible for me to spend something I don't have, but I'm not paying $181.2 million.
0: Yeah, I don't know who would. That's amazing. It's a lot of money.
1: Yeah, it's a lot of money.
0: I mean, even if you're a billionaire, that's a lot of money.
1: Sure. But, you know, the wife wants it, so you get it for her.
0: I guess so. Yeah, I guess. And where do you put that lovely
1: wherever
0: thing?
1: She wants.
0: Yeah, wherever. Okay.
1: Wherever she wants, and you like it. And you like
0: except
1: it.
0: Except I don't. I guess for that kind of money, I could pretend.
1: Look, you've got your estate under construction right now.
0: Yes, I do.
1: And perhaps there's a place where Jackson Pollock wants the remodeling ends.
0: Yeah, there is in my garbage can.
1: Wow.
0: It's outside my house. Yeah. No, I got a nice little place for it. I'll even put it in the recycling bin so that they can, you know, take it and grind it up and turn it into something else.
1: I mean, I think that's nice of you.
0: Yeah, I think it is. And environmentally friendly. More coming up.
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17: Lending a helping hand. I'm Chris DeMeo, Fox News. President Trump announcing he's ordering the Pentagon to send 5,000 additional troops to Poland. Fox's Jackie Heinrich has more from the White House.
18: It comes just days after the Pentagon abruptly called off the deployment of 4,000 troops, despite some of their equipment already being sent there, citing plans to reduce the brigade combat teams across Europe. The vice president fielded a lot of questions about this on Monday with Polish officials, NATO allies, and some Republican lawmakers, expressing concern, being unnerved, calling Poland a model ally with their high defense spending.
17: Earlier this month, the administration ordered the Pentagon to pull 5,000 soldiers from Germany. NASCAR legend Kyle Busch has died. He won more races than anyone ever across NASCAR's series.
19: 234 wins. He also won the Cup Series in 2015 and 2019. NASCAR, the Busch family, and Childress Racing, it says Kyle was a rare talent. One who comes along once in a generation. He was fierce. He was passionate. He was immensely skilled, and he cared deeply about the sport and fans. Busch appeared to be ill just a couple of weeks ago over at Watkins Glen when he radioed his team during a race and asked for a doctor to meet him after the checkered flag. Reports at the time suggested his cough was substantial. And of course, he underwent treatment for that this week. His team called it a severe illness. Kyle is survived by his wife, Samantha, his 11-year-old son, Brexton, and his 4-year-old daughter, Lennox.
17: Fox's Kevin Cork. No cause of death was given for the 41-year-old. SpaceX scrubbed the 12th test flight of its massive Starship rocket tonight. It'll try again tomorrow from the new launch pad at the company's facility in Starbase, Texas. The landmark launch is scheduled just ahead of the company's planned IPO in June. 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

0: technology that has sprung from that, if it really exists. Anyway, we're going to talk to him about that for the show tomorrow on Pat Gray Unleashed, which is 7 to 9 live Eastern, and then right immediately preceding this program, or anytime and anywhere you want to see it on a podcast, wherever you get your podcast. But we've got to get into this Spencer Pratt Los Angeles situation. He's running for mayor of Los Angeles. He has put out some of the most creative ads for a campaign I've ever seen in my life. We'll get into that coming up in 60 seconds. You know, there's a certain kind of person who can't go on vacation without turning it into a full-scale logistical operation. Before the car even leaves the driveway, they've checked the weather in three states, mapped out gas stations along the route, packed enough snacks to survive a civilization collapse, and informed everyone that if anybody has to go to the bathroom, you better speak now or prepare to suffer for the entire journey. And honestly, those people might be onto something. Because whether you're traveling this summer, you're camping, heading out on a road trip, or just trying to keep your family connected during the unexpected, communication really matters more than a lot of us realize, right up until the moment you need it. Then you realize. 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If you've not been following the mayoral race in Los Angeles, it has really heated up. It's unbelievable what's happening with Spencer Pratt. Now, they will disparage him by saying,
1: oh, he's a reality star. That's all he's ever done.
2: Never run anything.
0: Yeah. The guy has run a brilliant campaign with these creative ads that have gone viral all over the place. And it seems like there's a new one every day. It's pretty amazing.
3: Pretty awesome.
0: He's also, shown his trailer on his burned out house lot. In Pacific Palisades, his house burned to the ground. So did his parents' house.
3: And
0: it
3: friends.
0: Also burned to the ground. I mean, and his friends burned to the ground. So he's got this trailer out on an empty lot.
3: And really, he believes that all burned down because of the ineptitude of Karen Bass.
0: And he's right.
3: And her administration. And he's right.
0: He's right. Yep. And so he's alerting Los Angelians that there's an alternative there. I mean, Karen Bass, I don't know how she has any support at all. And then, her like-minded city council member who's also running for mayor. I mean, they're all responsible for the ineptitude that caused those
3: Absolutely.
0: Fires. Maybe didn't cause the fires, but certainly allowed them to spread and wipe out so much of Los Angeles. It's criminal. It's criminal. Nobody will ever be held accountable for it, but you could hold them accountable in this election. Anyway, here's Spencer Pratt's latest AI ad. This is almost indistinguishable from an actual Legos movie. It's really
3: That's
0: good.
3: For sure.
0: Watch this.

0: brilliant.
1: Oh, yeah.
0: So good.
1: Absolutely.
0: I think this guy has changed the way campaigns will run from now on. The way they operate, the way ads happen.
1: Right. And look, and they aren't necessarily, some of these are just, they just release them online.
0: Yeah, that's
1: not,
0: true.
1: It's not even.
0: That's true. Really inexpensive. And then they go viral.
1: Right.
0: And you're getting all kinds of free advertising.
1: Just post them.
0: Phenomenal.
1: Make them, post them.
0: I really want to vote for him. And here's the great thing. In Los Angeles, we can.
1: You may be able to.
0: We don't have to show ID. We don't have to prove citizenship in Los Angeles. According to Karen Bass, we don't have to be citizens at all.
1: That's for sure.
0: I mean, we're here legally. So let's vote.
1: I mean, there's a 60-minute interview with her that I sent in that's really, I could barely make it through with her.
0: But, oh, wow.
1: It's awesome. I mean, she's really terrible. But there's other Spencer Pratt ad, this AI ad that's mm-hmm. here. I don't know if it's the one I had sent in. The one I sent in is the, maybe it's.
0: This one is a song, right?
1: No.
0: It's not a song.
1: No, it's three guys outside at the barbecue.
0: Yeah.
1: And they're in LA and they're like, you know, we can't talk about who we're going to vote for.
0: Is that this one? Is it?
1: I don't know.
0: Clip five. Let's see.
1: Yes.
0: Okay.
1: Yes.
2: This mayor race is really heating up. Who are you guys voting for? Haven't decided. Same. Haven't really been following it. Same. Same. Same. I'm not MAGA or anything, but the city's kind of gone to though, right? Oh yeah. Jessica stepped on a needle at the playground the other day. I'm not MAG or anything though. I'm not MAG or anything, but have you been downtown lately? Looks like an episode of The Walking Dead. Not that I'm MAG or anything though. Spencer Pratt seems like he has some good ideas. Not that I'm MAG or anything. He does seem really angry all the time though. Well, they did burn his house down.
0: Not that I'm MAG.
2: Also, apparently he's staying at the Bel Air Hotel. Not the trailer on his property. Well, yeah.
1: But they
2: burned his house down. Okay, we're all adults here. How about on three, we just say who we're voting for? One, two, three.
3: Spencer Pratt.
2: Yeah. Spencer Pratt. Spencer Pratt.
0: You're not alone.
2: Can you imagine if our wives knew?
4: We're all voting for Spencer Pratt, right? Of course. Obviously. I wish I could vote like yesterday.
0: That is so good.
1: Right?
0: So relatable. How many Angelinos are thinking that right now? Not that I'm MAGA or anything.
1: And that was his point in the one interview that I saw of him is that, look, people are telling me they're going to vote for me.
0: Yeah. And they're not telling the pollsters, though, because they're embarrassed by it. You know, they're probably Democrats, but they're
1: MAGA
0: reasonable Democrats, and they know it's embarrassing to be saying that you're voting for a guy who's considered MAGA, and I don't even know that he is, frankly.
1: No, he just wants to change to L.A.
0: Although President Trump did endorse him, said he's behind him 100%. So that's...
1: There's that.
0: That's pretty great, though. I mean...
1: In most places, when... An endorsement from Donald Trump means quite a bit. Don't know.
0: I mean, I don't know if it will in Los Angeles.
1: I feel like it's the opposite in L.A.
0: Yeah, probably. And they're using it against him.
1: Right.
0: They keep talking about him being the MAGA candidate.
1: Which, you know, and then he leans into it. So, okay.
0: I don't know who he has on his team, but they're brilliant.
1: Absolutely.
0: He's getting great advice. They're running an incredible campaign. I mean, this guy came from nowhere. He was in the, 1% range a short time ago, and now he's battling with Bass for first place. It's pretty impressive.
1: Sure is.
0: It's unbelievable, and I really hope he wins because Los Angeles used to be a beautiful city.
1: Yes.
0: A great place to visit. I'm sure it was a great place to live.
1: Yes.
0: But look at it now. I mean, he pointed out some of the issues with the feces in the street and the homeless encampments and
1: my daughter
0: the crime.
1: Stepped on a needle at the park.
0: Yeah, but I'm not that I'm MAGA or anything. It's genius. Meanwhile, Karen Bass was on 60 Minutes.
1: Oh, yeah.
0: You mentioned this.
1: And she,
0: she's great.
1: I think
0: you'll see
1: all the way through this.
0: Cut 21.
3: When you talked to Jake Tapper in 2023, you said that your goal was to end street homelessness in L.A. by 2026. It's now 2026.
5: And we haven't ended it.
3: We have not ended it, and we're not close to ending it. How are you so off?
5: Well, basically, when I said that, it was at the beginning of my term. I am very committed to achieving that goal. I didn't anticipate some of the bureaucratic barriers that I would experience. But I am prepared to those on now. And let me just give you an example.
0: Pause it for a sec. So what she is saying is I've really sucked up until this point, but I'm going to be great.
1: Now I know.
0: In my next term.
1: Now I got it.
0: All right. It took me 4 years to figure this out.
1: Barriers that I had.
0: Who knew?
1: Yeah.
0: Who knew there was anything to go through here? Who knew there was going to be a headwind? I didn't know that. But now, I'm going to be terrific. So ignore my track record and just know that Shangri-La is coming. Nirvana, absolute Nirvana, heaven on earth is
1: Karen,
0: on the way.
1: Is that you?
0: Pretty much. But there's more.
5: Was made a decision probably 20, 25 years ago to not address street homelessness, to focus solely on building. And granted, I have fast-tracked 42,000 units of affordable housing, but it still takes a couple of years. So basically, the policy of L.A. City and L.A. County was we could accept street homelessness as long as we were building. We didn't anticipate the problem metastasizing. In my 3.5 years, for the first time 2 years in a row, street homelessness has decreased in our city. There hadn't been a decrease before.
1: That
5: is a quality of life issue that impacts all Angelenos. Whether you are unhoused or whether you run a business and your business can't function because there's tents outside, whether you're a parent that's trying to navigate through tents to get to school, or whether it's residents where it has decreased the quality of life. So this is a problem that all Angelenos experience, and we have got to have a commitment that this has to end. The city and the county never made that commitment before, and I found something that surprised me. I found a lot of people who work internal in this system who were very resistant to ending street homelessness.
3: But you promised that it would go away 100%, and it's only gone down about 17.6%.
5: Right.
3: So why should people trust you that you're going to be able to get to the 100%?
5: Because let me tell you, for the first time, we've had a decrease at all. There was not a decrease before at all,
1: if that's true.
5: Because there was no commitment to get rid of street encampments. And we had encampments all over the city. So I would ask for people's trust in the sense that we have absolutely made progress. We know what we need to do now to end street homelessness. We need to end the failed policies of the past, which is all we're going to do is focus on building.
0: Insane.
5: And we are going to ignore street homelessness. That is what the city and the county has done for years, ignored street homelessness.
0: That's insane.
1: Just unbelievable.
0: If you buy into that, wow, you'll get what you deserve. Seriously.
1: And you'll get it.
0: It's like somebody's been punching you in the face 100% of the time for the last 4 years. But here's the thing. In the last 1 year, they've only hit you in the face 82.4% of the time.
1: That's it, though.
0: They're just going to keep hitting you in the face now 82% of the time, not 100%.
1: So,
0: so don't worry about it. Everything's great when you're part of a team.
1: Thank you.
0: Or as Spencer said, everything is awful when you're part of her team. That is incredible. Seriously, how do you vote for her? You've got to be.
1: I don't know.
0: You've got to be a glutton for punishment to vote for her.
1: She has all
0: again.
1: The unions backing her.
0: And gosh.
1: And I don't know about the rank and file, so that may be an issue for her.
0: I mean, just drive downtown and take a look around.
1: Yeah.
0: Is it better, worse, or about the same? You tell me. More coming up in 1 minute. You know, you can learn a lot about a person by just walking through their house. You see the height marks on the wall where they measured their kids growing up, the scratch on the floor from the time somebody dragged a Christmas tree stand through the living room, the back patio where they've had 100 barbecues happen. A house is never just a house. That's why buying or selling one is a lot more emotional than people sometimes expect it to be. And it's also why the person helping you through that process matters so much. That's why Glenn started Real Estate Agents I Trust. He wanted to build a network of professionals who understand that they're not just moving a property around on a spreadsheet. They're actually helping people through some of the biggest transitions of their life. Because for most people, home is one of the most important words in the English language. So please, check out realestateagentsitrust.com. They've been carefully vetted by Glenn and his team, and they'll show you how to sell or buy a home, even in a tough market. The name really says it all. 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
0: It's Pat and Jeffy for Glenn. On the other side of the country, you know, you got the two biggest cities in America that are just battling for their lives
1: Nightmares.
0: Right now. Just battling for their very lives. Los Angeles and New York City, where you've got a Islamunist in office.
1: And look, they voted for it.
0: They right? voted.
1: I mean, here
0: they
1: you
0: did.
1: Go. That's the battle, one of the battles, and he won.
0: And the tendency is to say, well, you get what you deserve. But the problem is, New York City
1: New
0: is
1: York
0: really
1: City.
0: Important to America.
1: And the world.
0: And the
1: really.
0: World.
1: I mean, but for sure, America.
0: Yeah. So Zoran Mamdani is trying his best to chase rich people, the wealthy, out of the city. Pointed out the penthouse of Ken Griffin, and that, as you could possibly imagine, kind of upset Ken Griffin.
1: Really?
0: He was planning to do a $6 billion project in New York City that would bring jobs and beautify the town. And
1: someone's saying that they were going to tax him more.
0: Yeah.
1: Because he doesn't live full time in that penthouse right up there in this building.
0: That cost, if you can believe it, $238 million. So obviously it's bad.
1: Right.
0: Right? So here's Mamdani, maybe backtracking a little bit. This is a report on the latest in the Zoran Mamdani, Ken Griffin situation from Winds Radio in New York City.
7: Mayor Mamdani confirms a member of his team has reached out to Ken Griffin.
8: And it's part of invitations that I've made to a number of business leaders across the city, and I've appreciated those conversations.
0: Now he's qualifying.
7: He did not link it to the video he made outside Griffin's Millionaires Row building promoting the pied a terre tax, a video Griffin called creepy and weird with consequences like moving jobs and projects out of New York. Mm-hmm. The mayor would like a sit down.
8: But also I'm there to listen. And
1: are you?
8: I'm there to have a conversation that goes beyond places of agreement, but perhaps places of disagreement, hear honest reflection, critique, and not put any precondition on the nature of that conversation.
7: He says there would be no preconditions, and adds he did not get the sense that Griffin needed to hear a public apology first.
0: Oh, I got that sense. You know,
1: absolutely.
0: If I'm Ken Griffin, I'm going to tell him, you know, stick that up your rectal cavity. I'm not meeting with you. In fact, I'm moving completely out of this city.
1: So if something, if you're in a meeting and you're going beyond agreement, isn't that always disagreement?
0: It seems like it, yeah. He's just trying to double talk so people can understand what's really going on. Jeez. Unbelievable. 888-727-BECK. Pat and Jeffy for Glenn this week. More coming up.
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11: Hours after it was reported NASCAR driver Kyle Busch was hospitalized with a severe illness, it was announced the legendary driver had died. Before being hospitalized, he was abruptly pulled from the Coca-Cola 600 race at Charlotte Motor Speedway. Kyle Busch was 41. Memorial Day travel expected to be a record breaker despite high gas prices. AAA projecting 45 million Americans traveling at least 50 miles from home between today and Monday. The national average price for a gallon of gas, $4.56. President Trump says he's not trying to intimidate Cuba, even with an aircraft carrier strike group arriving in the region.
12: They don't have electricity, they don't have money, they don't have really anything, they don't have food, and we're going to help them along, and we're going to help them because number one, I want to help them.
11: The USS Nimitz entered the Caribbean Sea on the same day the Justice Department charged former Cuban President Raul Castro with murder.
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0: Pat and Jeffy for Glenn today. 888-727-BECK. The Department of Homeland Security announced its identification of more than 10,000 foreign students who allegedly work for dubious employers as part of its crackdown on visa work programs. This is only the tip of the iceberg. Over the past year, we've dramatically expanded our oversight of OPT, according to a DHS spokesman. Many of these employers include NGOs, non-governmental organizations, engaged in suspicious activities. We've discovered empty buildings and locked doors at addresses where hundreds of foreign students are allegedly employed. So this gives me an incredibly great idea. Let's invite another 600,000 foreign students from China. Wouldn't that be great?
1: Well, here's the thing.
0: Isn't that an idea?
1: We have to do that.
0: Yeah, we do. You're right.
1: Universities.
0: They'll go out of business.
1: They will
0: go belly up just like that.
1: I don't necessarily like the way you said that, but
0: but it's true, right?
1: Yeah.
0: Yes. Essentially, the thought is good. Maybe not the delivery of the thought, but I don't understand that particular agenda item by the president.
1: I don't either.
0: I don't get it. But he's really committed to it.
1: He is. He's been and has been. And he doesn't seem to, you know.
0: Not backing off at all. Kind of doubled down on it.
1: Yeah, he definitely did. And that was one of the excuses, right, that the universities would close. And, you know, we find that very hard to believe.
0: I don't buy it.
1: And maybe we need to, and maybe, look, it was pointed out to me that perhaps he's doing that to bring them in and recruit them as spies.
0: Oh, okay. So, 4D thinking on his part. Yeah. He's got a bigger, deeper plan there.
1: And maybe he does.
0: Okay, I hope he does. I really do hope he does. That would be good.
1: Yes, it would.
0: Because what we've realized so far is that rather than recruiting them for the CIA, they continue to work for the Chinese government, the CCP. Yeah.
1: It seems to be working the other way.
0: Send all our secrets back to China.
1: Maybe, you know, look. Here's the thing, Pat. What's the last time you got your news from a Chinese newspaper? Maybe the same thing is happening there. Maybe they're reporting on all these Americans coming over here to spy on us.
0: Yeah.
1: And they need to be out of the country.
0: Well, we do have 800 Americans in Chinese universities.
1: So it's possible that if they shipped all those back to the U.S., their universities would collapse.
0: They just go belly up. They can't do it without that the American money in their university system. Speaking of big money, Jeff Bezos was on CNBC. And finally, you got a billionaire here. You have a billionaire in Ken Griffin who's pushing back a little bit. And now Jeff Bezos is pushing back on things.
1: And Elon has pushed back, you know.
0: The whole time.
1: Yeah, the whole time.
0: And they need to be. Bezos was talking about education spending in New York City. Listen to this.
2: I'll give you an example. The New York City school system.
3: Right.
2: They spend $44,000 per student.
0: Per year.
2: $44,000. That's 30% more per student than other big cities like Chicago, right. L.A., and Boston. Mm. And it's three times more than Miami and Houston. And by the way, New York City doesn't get better outcomes.
1: Right.
2: But so what? Let me just say, if we ran Amazon the way New York City runs their school system, your packages would take 6 weeks to arrive. Mm-hmm. We'd have to charge you a $100 delivery fee, and then when the package did finally arrive, it'd have the wrong item in it anyway.
0: Right. Amazon would be out of business if they ran it the way New York City runs their school systems. It just would. And like he said, it's not equating to really high test scores or graduation rates. It's
1: hasn't
0: not
1: helped at all.
0: Yeah. That whole money argument, well, you're not spending enough per student. Really? Take a look at New York. Take a look at, say, Washington, D.C., and see what they're getting for their money. Money is not the answer. So I'm glad he pointed that out to them. He also talked about taxes a little bit.
2: Some people talk about, you know, making the tax system more progressive. How about we start by having the nurse and queens not pay taxes?
1: Okay, I want to be a nurse and queens.
2: Mm-hmm. Why is a nurse in Queens who makes $75,000 a year paying more than $1,000 a month in taxes? That's $1,000 a month that could help with rent or groceries or anything. And so, and by the way, do you know what that all adds up to? The bottom half of income earners in this country pay only 3% of the taxes. So, it's only 3%. We can find 3%. So we
0: somewhere
2: don't
0: else.
2: Have, it's a small amount of money for the government, you know that.
0: Right.
2: And really, and the more I thought about it, to me, it's kind of absurd that we're doing
1: it. It is, isn't it?
2: You know, we shouldn't be asking this nurse in Queens to send money to Washington. They should be sending her an apology. It really makes no sense.
0: I wish you'd push that a little bit further.
1: No kidding.
0: By talking about who really does pay the load. Because the richest 1% always get pounded when it comes to taxes.
1: Yeah,
0: you're not paying your fair share. Not enough. You're not paying enough.
3: Not enough.
0: You're not paying anything. They accuse him of not paying any taxes, which he's about to debunk here in a second. But the richest 1% pay 51% of the tax burden. And the wealthiest 10% pay 90% of the tax burden.
1: Huh.
0: Hmm. Okay. What is the fair share here? Let's determine that. What is 100%?
1: I think it is 100%. Maybe more. It's more because it's 100%. And then when you die, we're going to take that too.
0: Which they do, of course. Which they do. But this is great because he starts explaining a little bit our capitalist system.
1: He does.
0: Here he is talking about the fixed pie.
2: Where does this, you know, kind of this anger come from? And, and it's the, and I said it's kind of, you know, a tale of two economies. And I think that really is what's going on. But there are also some deep misconceptions that are worth people thinking about. And there are a lot of people who don't understand the kind of zero-sum fallacy.
3: Right.
2: So, you know, they think that if there's a bunch of wealth over here, that there's a fixed pie.
3: Right.
2: You know, we've got one pizza, and there are seven people, and there are eight slices. Who's going to get two slices?
1: Me.
2: That is not how economies work. So it isn't a fixed pie. It grows. So, and people get, their mental model is that wealth is like water in a drought or food in a famine. It's, you know, you can hoard food in a famine. You could hoard gasoline in an energy crisis. You could hoard water in a drought. You could hoard toilet paper in a pandemic, as people did. But you can't hoard investment, right? So if you're like, if you have stock in a company, that's not hoarding, that's investing. And investing is more like farming. And you would definitely want to farm in a famine. Do you see what I'm saying? And
0: I
2: so
0: do.
2: This, by
0: I
2: the
0: do.
2: Way, this, the billions of dollars of investment that have come here have come from that Amazon stock.
3: Right.
2: By the way, when I sold that Amazon stock, I paid capital gains on it.
0: Yeah, which is, don't even get me started on that. The double taxation, the triple taxation. Because he paid taxes on the money that he then invested. Then when he gets a return on his investment, he pays taxes again on that. And then when he dies, he pays another tax on the estate tax. They'll take 50% of it. Why? How did we get there? When our founders were all pissed off about an excise tax.
1: Or a quarter cent.
0: A penny.
1: Or a quarter cent or half a cent.
0: Yes.
1: Yeah.
0: Unbelievable. You know, the stamp tax, where they paid it on not just stamps, but paper goods and things. They were upset about that.
1: Yeah.
0: What would they say to what we've got going on now?
1: I mean,
0: it's unbelievable. Yeah. It's the fixed pie situation is, you know, you don't, I mean, we're not, well, he explains that too. Here's what he had to say about the fixed pie. Is that what we just played?
1: I think it is. Yeah. Where he talked about the pizza.
0: Right.
1: Yeah.
0: Yes.
1: Cause that's kind of, I mean, you have made this argument forever that it's not one pie.
0: Right.
1: You make your own pie.
0: Exactly. So if you have a pie and you cut it into sections, Jeff Bezos isn't taking the biggest part because he's got his own pie. Capitalism.
1: But I want some of what Jeff Bezos has got.
0: Okay, then make your own pie. That's what you do.
1: I want some of that over there.
0: No, you can't have that because he has it. He baked his pie. Oh. Now he's eating it. You can bake your own pie.
1: I don't like what I've baked.
0: Because capitalism is a bakery.
1: I don't like what I've baked.
0: Or it's a pizza shop. Or it's an ocean where you back up your truck and you put water in the ocean. There's still plenty of water in
1: right,
0: the ocean.
1: Right, right.
0: It's so frustrating. But what about high prices? He discussed that as well with CNBC.
2: Because people sometimes say that I don't pay taxes. That's true. I pay billions of dollars in taxes. Mm-hmm. And it's a perfect, again, if people want me to pay more billions,
0: right,
2: then let's have that debate. But don't pretend, that's going to solve the problem. You could double the taxes I pay, mm-hmm, and it's not going to help that teacher in Queens. I promise you. You can't connect those two things, not logically. There are more examples. Why is rent expensive? Why is rent so expensive?
1: I recently saw somebody brand new on Airbnb.
2: Airbnb is not the cost of expensive rent. In fact, it's been almost... No, let me finish here. One sec. It's already been outlawed.
1: Yeah, I'm talking.
2: Right, in
1: CNBC.
2: New York City, and rents are still very high. So we know Airbnb isn't causing high rents. Mm-hmm. What's really causing high rent is government intervention.
0: Thank you.
2: We subsidize demand with things like tax policy, right, which is fine, but at the same time, we constrain supply. Mm-hmm. We constrain supply with things like zoning and permitting. Right. Why does it take so long to get something permitted to build? Look, if you want rents to come down, Econ 101, really simple. You need to, you can't subsidize supply. Subsidize demand and constrain supply. If you do, prices are going to skyrocket. But this is not anybody's fault other than government policy. And this is fixable.
1: Well,
2: again, this is a skills issue.
1: Well, fix it for us, Jeff.
0: They should put together an advisory council that he's part of.
1: Okay.
0: He and Elon and, I don't know, Tim Cook at Apple.
1: I love when he was talking, though, CNBC was cutting and he's, hold on. I was speaking.
0: Yeah, let me finish here.
1: That
0: was great.
1: He's not used to people talking.
0: No, he's not.
1: Usually when Jeff speaks, everyone just lets
0: pretty
1: him
0: much
1: go.
0: Listens. Yeah.
1: Yeah.
0: And you probably should, because he knows a couple of things. But he's right. If he's paying, I don't know what his tax bill is, but if he's paying $4 billion a year, you can double that and make it $8 billion. It's still going
1: makes
0: to the
1: no
0: government.
1: Yep.
0: It's not going to the nurse in Brooklyn. It's
1: Queens,
0: not.
1: Queens, first
0: Queens
1: of all.
0: I'm sorry.
1: The Brooklyn chick's not getting anything.
0: No, neither is the one in Queens, frankly. Because the government takes it and they squander it. Now, Jeff Bezos, on a personal level, I'm sure he gives plenty to, philanthropic.
1: He absolutely does.
0: Charities and things.
1: He absolutely does.
0: And, all billionaires do,
1: yes,
0: essentially. In fact, some of them have actually vowed that they're going to give away their entire fortune before they die.
1: My kids have to earn it, which is kind of BS. I mean, they've already set up trust funds.
0: I'm sure.
1: Yeah.
0: But that's their money. They should do what they want.
1: They can do what they want with it. Absolutely, they can. Jeff has not said that, though.
0: No, he has not.
1: The wife still wants another new yacht or something. He's not giving that.
0: But it's his money. Again, he created a company that has revolutionized
1: changed the world.
0: United States of America.
1: Changed the world.
0: Yeah.
1: I mean, we expect things.
0: He
1: now.
0: Did that. Steve Jobs did that.
1: Yes.
0: And they deserve a big reward for their effort.
1: Absolutely. It's especially Jeff Bezos. I mean, his Amazon has changed the world.
0: It's sure
1: changed
0: has.
1: The way we expect goods to arrive. It's changed how we get goods. I mean, all of it. I mean, it's incredible.
0: Yeah. And in capitalist societies, there's a reward for that. If you don't like it, you can always move to Venezuela and see what happens there. See if you like that a little bit better.
1: Right.
0: 888-727-BECK. It's Pat and Jeffy for Glenn this week.
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0: Pat and Jeffy for Glenn today. We don't have time to play the whole thing, but Jeff Bezos also went on to talk about AOC and her claim that there shouldn't be any billionaires.
1: Right.
0: And if you are a billionaire, that means you cheated, you lied, you stole your way to it.
1: And he's like, look, if you make a great service that people love, or you make a great product,
0: mm-hmm.
1: you're gonna be a billionaire.
0: Right.
1: You're gonna make a billion.
0: He made the analogy that you might start a burger place. It's got to be good. It has
1: best
0: to be
1: burgers, and you
0: a
1: grow.
0: Really good burger. And then you had another location and another.
1: And then there's examples of that: the In-N-Out and Raising Cane, and that's chicken, not burgers. But this, you get the process of it. I mean, I know he was at his plant there in Merritt Island, Florida, and they're doing their interview on and making big thing like it's at his rocket shop. I had enough of the construction site interviews. We had Trump yesterday banging around.
0: Right.
1: Bezos doing the same thing.
0: Find a quiet office.
1: Go to your conference room.
0: And do it there. Yeah. Exactly.
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2: Mourning the loss of a NASCAR great. I'm Sue Guzman, Fox News. Two-time NASCAR Cup Series champion Kyle Busch has died. Fox's Christina Coleman reports.
3: In motorsports world shaken by a sudden loss, Busch was hospitalized earlier this week with a severe illness. His family has asked for privacy. Now, the week prior, he was battling a sinus cold. He radioed for medical help during a race on May 10th. His family, NASCAR, and Richard Childress Racing released a joint statement on his tragic loss. They said the entire NASCAR family is heartbroken. They described Busch as fierce and passionate. They said his sharp wit and competitive spirit sparked a deep emotional connection with race fans of every age. Denny Hamlin wrote on X, "Absolutely cannot comprehend this news. We just need to think of his family during this time. We love you, KB."
2: Busch finished 17th at Dover International Speedway Sunday. America's awaiting President Trump's next move on Iran. It's after he told reporters he'll give Iran a couple of days to make a deal or face a new round of strikes. The latest from Fox's Jackie Heinrich.
8: We're going to either make sure they don't have a nuclear weapon, or we're going to have to do something very drastic.
9: President Trump waiting for Iran to produce reason enough not to resume the military campaign as regime leaders refuse U.S. terms. The back and forth even disrupting the president's invitation to his son Don Jr.'s wedding this weekend in the Bahamas.
8: He'd like me to go. I'm going to try and make it. I'm in the midst. I said, you know, this is not good timing for me.
9: Secretary of State Marco Rubio says there's movement.
22: There's some good signs, but we understand. I don't want to be overly optimistic as well.
9: But the military option is very much on the table.
2: Republicans struggled Thursday to find the votes to dismiss legislation that would force President Trump to withdraw from the conflict with Iran. As it became clear, GOP leaders would not have the numbers to defeat the bill, they called off a vote on it. America's listening to Fox News.
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2: With Pat Gray and Jeff Fisher this week for Glenn. 888-727-BECK. There was a hearing. We got to share this clip from Ted Cruz yesterday going up against Maisie Hirono.
3: It really isn't a fair fight to be.

0: 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All right. This hearing that was going on in the Senate yesterday, fascinating, because Ted Cruz takes the time to light up the Democrats. I love it. This is so good.
1: It's really nice. Yeah. It's really nice to hear. This is the best I think I've heard Ted Cruz in quite some time, to be honest.
0: In a while. Yeah. Check this out.
2: Thank you, Mr. Chairman. Just a moment ago, our colleague, Senator Hirono, said there's a lot more to say, and indeed she's right. And in fact, I want to go back to her comments. She began by saying we have a long history of racial discrimination in this country. That's undoubtedly correct. And then she said, quote, we had poll taxes, we had literacy tests, we even had tests of how many jelly beans are in a jar. Mr. Chamberlain, when Senator Hirono says we had poll taxes, I want to ask you who we is, and in particular, what party was it that implemented poll taxes in the South?
3: I mean, I don't want to necessarily speak in every single case, but I'm pretty confident it was mostly the Democrats.
0: Oh.
2: And what party was it that put literacy tests in place in the South?
3: Same answer, mostly the Democrats.
2: And what party was it that had tests like how many jelly beans are in a bottle?
3: The Democrats.
2: Tell me, what party were the founders of the Ku Klux Klan from?
3: I'm pretty sure that was the Democrats.
2: Indeed. In fact, Nathan Bedford Forrest, the founder of the Klan, was a delegate to the 1860 Democrat National Convention.
0: what
2: party wrote the Jim Crow laws in the South?
3: The Democrats.
0: Democrats.
2: And so on this side of the aisle were members of the Republican Party. Who was the first Republican president?
3: Abraham Lincoln.
2: Mm-hmm. The Republican Party was literally founded to oppose slavery. We came into existence because slavery was a grotesque evil, and it was President Lincoln, the first Republican president, who signed the Emancipation Proclamation, who won the Civil War, and that resulted in the freeing of the slaves and the passage of the 13th, 14th, and 15th Amendments.
0: Huh.
2: By the way, fast forward to the Civil Rights era.
1: Let's do that.
2: Bull Connor. One of the most noxiously racist politicians. What party was he from?
3: He was a Democrat.
2: The Democrats, for the entire history of their party, have been a party based on racial discrimination. They affirmatively embrace it. They support it. Let me ask you, Mr. Grime, is discriminating based on race consistent with the United States Constitution?
4: No.
2: What does the 14th Amendment say about discrimination based on race?
4: It's prohibited.
2: What does the 15th Amendment say about discriminating based on race, and in particular drawing congressional lines and explicitly discriminating based on race?
4: It's prohibited.
2: Now, the Democrats are fond of telling this story that is, and I wish I could find a kinder way to say it, a flat-out lie. That without discriminating based on race, that no African Americans will be elected and no Hispanics will be elected. Indeed, there was one fellow online who was a vocal left-wing spokesperson who tweeted out, if I'm advising anybody to run for president, they sure as hell better have a solution to how you make sure that it's not another 100 years before another black person can represent South Carolina. So that's a typical Democrat statement.
1: Sure,
2: that we cannot elect a black person in South Carolina without discriminating based on race. I want to ask you, Mr. Chamberlain, who is the junior senator from South Carolina right now?
3: That would be Tim Scott.
2: And, all right, I'll tell you what I said online. I said, hey, Grok, who is Tim Scott, and why do Democrats think he isn't black? And by the way, was Tim Scott elected because of a gerrymandered district drawn only to elect an African American?
3: No, he won statewide.
2: He won statewide.
0: Huh.
2: By the way,

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2: Hours after it was reported NASCAR driver Kyle Busch was hospitalized with a severe illness, it was announced the legendary driver had died. Before being hospitalized, he was abruptly pulled from the Coca-Cola 600 race at Charlotte Motor Speedway. Kyle Busch was 41. Memorial Day travel expected to be a record breaker despite high gas prices. AAA projecting 45 million Americans traveling at least 50 miles from home between today and Monday. The national average price for a gallon of gas, $4.56. President Trump says he's not trying to intimidate Cuba, even with an aircraft carrier strike group arriving in the region.
3: They don't have electricity, they don't have money, they don't have really anything, they don't have food, and we're going to help them along, and we're going to help them because number one, I want to help them.
2: The USS Nimitz entered the Caribbean Sea on the same day the Justice Department charged former Cuban President Raul Castro with murder. I'm Jim Roop.
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13: I'm Michelle Polino in theaters.
14: When mistakes are made, you need insurance.
13: In the Gray follows a covert team of elite operatives who live in the global shadows as comfortable wielding power and influence as they are automatic weapons and high explosives. When a ruthless despot steals a billion-dollar fortune, the team is sent to steal it back.
15: My driver's ed car got hijacked.
13: Driver's Ed follows a group of high school students who take their school's driver education car on a road trip to help a senior reunite with his college freshman girlfriend. In Is God Is, two sisters embark on an epic quest for revenge, confronting a charged family history that pushes them to extraordinary lengths.
16: I'm in the greatest profession in the world.
13: Streaming on Netflix, the documentary Marty, Life is Short, takes a look at beloved comedian Martin Short using never-before-seen archival footage. Alongside exclusive interviews with some of the biggest stars in entertainment, the film explores the life and career of one of the most influential comedians of a generation. That's Fox on Film on Fox News.
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0: Trump insists the U.S. is not trying to intimidate Cuba with the arrival of an aircraft carrier strike group. While speaking from the Oval Office, Trump was asked about the USS Nimitz entering the region on the same day the Justice Department charged former Cuban President Raul Castro with murder. Trump says he doesn't anticipate further U.S.-Cuba escalation. Memorial Day travel could easily set a new record this year. According to AAA, officials project that 45 million Americans will travel at least 50 miles away from home between today and Monday. Just over 39 million are expected to drive, while nearly 4 million are expected to fly. Top destinations include Seattle, New York, and Orlando, Florida. Legendary NASCAR driver Kyle Busch is dead at the age of 41. Earlier in the day, the Busch family posted he was hospitalized with a severe illness after being abruptly pulled from the Coca-Cola 600 race at Charlotte Motor Speedway over the weekend. The nature of the illness has not been disclosed. I'm Tammy.
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13: Racing legend is gone. I'm Chris DeMeo, Fox News. NASCAR legend Kyle Busch has died.
14: It was announced earlier Thursday that Busch was hospitalized as a result of severe illness. He pulled out of this weekend's Coca-Cola 600 from Charlotte, which was going to be the first time in more than a decade that Busch missed a Cup Series race. One of NASCAR's most polarizing personalities, his fierce competitiveness led to the nickname Rowdy. He won 234 races across the sport's three national series, more than any driver in history, including 63 in the Cup Series. He's survived by his wife, Samantha, and his two children, an 11-year-old son and a 4-year-old daughter. Jay Berman, Fox News.
13: Iran and Oman discussing a plan for ships trafficking the Strait of Hormuz.
15: The Strait of Hormuz remains a sticking point as Iran reportedly negotiates with Oman to set up a formal tolling system for the vital waterway. The president, though, doubling down on Project Freedom.
16: We have total control of the Strait of Hormuz, as you know, with our blockade. The blockade's been 100% effective. Nobody's been able to get through. It's like a steel wall.
15: And with gas prices hovering over $4 a gallon heading into the big holiday weekend, the president promising that they will fall sharply once the war ends.
13: Fox's Chanley Painter. President Trump has warned international maritime firms that paying Iran's transit fees could trigger severe economic sanctions. SpaceX scrubbing the 12th test flight of its massive Starship rocket Thursday night. It'll try again on Friday from the new launch pad at the company's facility in Starbase, Texas. The landmark launch is scheduled just ahead of the company's planned IPO in June, which could raise a record amount of funding. And stocks finishing higher Thursday, the Dow ending up 276 points. 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
18: A stunning loss for NASCAR. I'm Chris DeMeo, Fox News. Two-time NASCAR Cup Series champion Kyle Busch has died after being hospitalized for what his family described as a severe illness. Just days ago, Busch celebrated a victory at Dover Motor Speedway and reflected on why winning never loses its meaning.
19: You never know when the last one is.
18: Known as one of the fiercest competitors in NASCAR history, Busch captured two Cup Series championships and recorded 63 Cup wins and more than 230 victories against NASCAR's National Series. Well, a fragile ceasefire between the U.S. and Iran holds as the two sides try to negotiate a more permanent deal.
20: Secretary of State Marco Rubio say there's a hope that the United States and Iran are getting closer on a peace deal that will bring an end to the war. As it stands, Iranian leaders are still reviewing the latest counter-peace proposal from Washington. Pakistan's interior minister back in Tehran for the second time in less than a week to help mediate the talks. Stopping Iran from acquiring a nuclear weapon is certainly the primary goal, but the administration says Iran charging a toll to allow shipping pass through the Strait of Hormuz is also a deal breaker.
18: Fox Business's Ashley Webster from Tel Aviv. President Trump orders the Pentagon to send 5,000 additional troops to Poland just 1 week after canceling the long-planned deployment of 4,000 troops to the country.
21: The president says because of the election of Poland's president, Karol Nawrocki, the U.S. is sending an additional 5,000 troops to the country. Poland is a NATO member sharing borders with Ukraine and the Russian enclave of Kaliningrad. President Trump's announcement of additional U.S. forces deploying to Poland appears to reverse an earlier announcement from the Pentagon that a 5,000-troop deployment would be delayed as the Trump administration considers reducing the force posture in Europe. At the White House, Jared Halpern, Fox News.
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0: President Trump says the U.S. is not trying to intimidate Cuba despite the arrival of the USS Nimitz carrier strike group in the region. Trump says he doesn't expect further escalation with Cuba and wants to expand humanitarian aid and opportunities for Cuban Americans to return and help the country. A San Diego mosque is open again after a deadly shooting there earlier this week. The Islamic Center of San Diego held its first prayer service days after two teenage gunmen killed three people outside the building. SpaceX called off Thursday's launch of its massive Starship V3 rocket after technical issues surfaced during the final minute of the countdown in South Texas. The company hasn't announced a new launch date yet for what's being described as the tallest and most powerful reusable rocket ever built. SpaceX says the rocket is expected to play a major role in NASA's plans for future moon missions and a permanent lunar base following the Artemis II mission. I'm Tammy.
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0: And if it ended the era for Stephen Colbert, it's just a matter of time before it ends the era for, well, Jimmy Kimmel for sure. And you wonder if this will go the way as we often talk about, like wokeness. One of the great challenges of our day, and it goes without a fight, it goes with an awakening. And it usually means somebody goes too far. Now, Jimmy Kimmel's gone too far on several occasions. And ABC and Disney, of course, are just stubborn. Because they're generals in this partisan political war. They're still woke in an era of dead wokeness. But nobody talks about this out loud. And I don't know why we don't together. How'd this happen? Everybody just came along and started saying global warming, global warming. I don't know who dropped dead made Al Gore boss then, but it was filled with inconsistencies and lies. Like COVID, if you were duped by it, well, shame on them first and then shame on you for allowing it to continue. But that's real big in the news. Global warming's just gone. Oof, without a fight.
1: But when we were kids, wasn't it like the next
0: global cooling?
1: Ice age, right?
0: Yeah, I'll never forget. I don't know if we've told this story together. I remember, and it's so, I remember it because here I sit doing this for a living. Now, the God of yesterday, today, and forever, he knew this then and must have been laughing. But one of the most painful assignments for me, I remember it in fifth grade, was current events with Mr. K. And he would make us read an article in either Time, back then, I don't remember if there was anything else. It was Time Magazine and Newsweek. And you had to pick one of those two and do an article and then do a summary on it. Think about it. That's a big part of what I do every day for a living. And it was, I'm telling you, sweat would come down my forehead. It was so painful for me to read the, because all I read was sports. I would go to the library and I'd check out books on Joe Namath. I'll never forget the one, Kenny Boyer. The Red Hot Corner. I bet you if you Google that, it still exists. And it was a book about the third baseman for the Cardinals. I devour anything. Muhammad Ali was a book. Spitz was a book after he won the medals. I mean, I would pour through those. To this day, you can hand me the thickest book on John F. Kennedy, 600 pages. It's gone in less than a day. But if you hand me something that I'm not interested in, it's painful. It's the worst torture you can do to me. And I remember back then thinking politics was that for me, or world events was that for me. I don't want to read about wars or famines or fights or politics. And then I have to write a review about it. But I remember one of the clear ones I did was on the looming ice age. And I can't remember if it was Newsweek or Time. I mean, my memory's not that good, especially after a traumatic brain injury in a car accident. But I can tell you I did it. Then I didn't even think about it until I guess we got to the, you know, greenhouse gases and the ozone layer, which came two decades later. And then, of course, Al Gore takes us into global warming. And then Bill Gates just takes us out of it. Remember when they first started saying it and pushing it? You weren't buying it. Then they said the argument's over. The debate is over. Never mind these scientists. It's just a fact. And we start, you know. And then I'd be on the radio going, has anybody ever just Googled Agenda 21? Agenda 21 was the world's attempt at a one world government. And they know what the problem is, superpowers. Well, how do you get rid of superpowers? Well, you get rid of the economic superpowers through redistribution of wealth. And the military superpowers, by when they lose their wealth, then everybody comes to the table and then it's manageable. Eventually, the American people ended up being one of the last bastions that just didn't buy it. And then politically, there became a struggle. And then now it's just gone. There's a story about it today. Just gone. Wrong. MoveOn.org. Same thing for wokeness. And it makes you wonder. I keep asking this question out loud and nobody seems to have an answer. Whether it's Saturday Night Live, whether it's Stephen Colbert and Jimmy Kimmel and what represents late night, I get the digital fragmentation of all.

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1: Good morning, morning show, and good morning, America. Let's get this Memorial Day weekend started off right. You know, Michael, what do you call a boomerang that doesn't work?
2: What?
1: A stick. Bada-boom, baby. Bada-boom. Have a good weekend. Forget about it.
2: I was just going to say, he's like becoming the new Joey. Yes, I think a boomerang that does return is a stick. All right, 29 minutes after the hour, we've got Memorial Day and the true meaning of Memorial Day. You don't go around saying happy Memorial Day. There are those that have given their life for the very liberty and freedom that we enjoy every day a long, long time ago and some not so long ago. And it's a time of reflection, honoring. But I think it goes beyond a function of the mind and remembering. Let's talk about that when we come back. 29 minutes after the hour. This is your Friday. This is your morning show. This is your day. Stay with us.
3: Hi, this is David Duchovny from New York City, New York. And my morning show is your morning show with Michael Del Giorno.

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1: And then there's just something about my Mary.
2: Good morning, Michael. I don't often disagree with you, but I think a New York strip is far superior to a ribeye. They're just not all that fat. But I will agree that frosted mini wheats are definitely the best of the breakfast cereals. I was going to mention, too, that Memorial Day weekend is a good time to invest in a new American flag if you're displaying yours. And if you need to dispose of the old one, call the Boy Scouts.
3: My radio soulmate, Mary from Boise, with a great tip on the flag. You know, my best friend in life is Joe Vigliarola down in Tampa, Florida, and he is a New York strip man. And I will tell you this. I agree with you for flavor, but I'm kind of a texture freak. I do like the marbled flavors of a ribeye. It has to be a good ribeye and prepared properly. And then I'm traditionally a filet guy. The New York strip fans, they're a very loyal group. Nice to have you in that number, Mary. I forgot the name of the other one, and I don't mean any disrespect. I just brain farted.
4: Name, just from WKBN, doesn't have a name.
3: Youngstown! I'll do it like Larry King. Youngstown, Ohio.
5: Hey, Michael, I agree with you about getting the strait open again, but that's easier said than done. How are you going to do that? Even if we get it opened and Iran's still threatening to blow up any ship that goes through there, you think they're going to go through there? Even if they just got to use one little drone?
3: I think getting the nuclear materials out of there is easier said than done. That would take a lot. Regime change is easier said than done. That's a lot of boots for a long period of time in a very hostile area. The Strait is a much different story. That is very doable. It may take some boots, some Marines on the island, on the ground. It may take some ships escorting. And you have air superiority. You have sea superiority, you can control the strait. It's just a matter of doing it. The president's holding out to try to leave with some kind of ribbon and agreement. That's what I don't think is even possible, let alone easier said than done. And I think he better do it fast. Certainly before he starts something in Cuba. 58 minutes after the hour. Guess what? We'll talk to him. Friday with 47 is next.
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3: It is confusing and not easy to navigate. I'm Dave Anthony, Fox News. That's what Sweden's foreign minister says this morning about dealing with the U.S. and NATO at a gathering of the alliance in her country. Led by NATO's leader Mark Rutte, Secretary of State Marco Rubio is there, and so is Fox's Jillian Turner.
12: One of the things Secretary Rubio spoke about with Mark Rutte is this forward deployment of an additional 5,000 U.S. troops to Poland, something that President Trump announced overnight on Truth Social.
3: Earlier this month, the U.S. announced a plan to pull 5,000 troops out of Germany as the president's critical of our allies not doing enough in the Iran conflict. Rubio says there is a bit of progress in talks with Iran, but it keeps blocking shipping in the Strait of Hormuz.
13: Iran is trying to create a tolling system. They're trying to convince Oman, by the way, to join them in this tolling system in an international waterway. There is not a country in the world that should accept that.
3: A late night Trump critic has gone off the air. Stephen Colbert's last show was last night.
14: We were here to feel the news with you. And I don't know about you, but I sure have felt it.
3: CBS says the decision to cancel the late show is purely financial, but Colbert supporters believe it was political. The president wrote this about Colbert on Truth Social after that last show.
15: No talent, no ratings, no life. He was like a dead person. You could take any person off of the street and they would be better than this total jerk. Thank goodness he's finally gone.
3: Fox's Carly Shimkus. He's considered one of the greatest race car drivers ever. And Kyle Busch's death has shocked NASCAR. He was only 41. Fox's Chandley Painter has a family statement.
16: Remembering the husband and father of two children as a future Hall of Famer, a rare talent who was fierce and passionate. And just last Friday, Busch gave his final post-race interview after his second win of the season in the Craftsman Truck Series.
17: Why do these moments never get old, Kyle?
18: Because you never know when the last one is, you know?
3: Kyle Busch's 234 wins is a NASCAR record. No cause of death has been given yet. 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
29: 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Mama's little baby loves Michael D.
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32: 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A new way of talk. A new way of understanding. Because we're in this together. This is your morning show. With Michael Del Giorno.
3: Thank you, Mike McCann, and our wish for all of you is a very safe, a very reflective, and meaningful Memorial Day weekend. 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Reese's in Tulsa had ribeyes. Buy one, get one free. I got four of them for $50. That'll teach you to move to Nashville. Ha ha, Jerry. That hurt, Jerry. As always, whether it's a three-day weekend or a normal weekend, it's not Friday till it's Friday with 47. Mr. President, good morning.
33: Well, I have to say it's a very good morning for me and a probably good morning for you as the ratings are coming in already and they're through the roof like a rocket ship. We're doing very well, and I can tell you that we're very happy. We're very happy. MAGA's alive. MAGA's thriving and kicking and doing very well, so. We're very happy to be here, as we always are, you know, because we do a tremendous job, and you do a tremendous job. Unless you start stepping on me, then we're going to have a problem, but I don't think we're going to do that.
3: Notice how I'm not in a hurry at all. Nor are you, apparently, when it comes to Iran, and that led to a testy phone call with BB, which led to you on the tarmac commenting, you're very you like him, he's a great guy, but you're very popular, far more popular than him. Approval rating in the 90s, that you might even become Prime Minister of Israel after your presidency.
33: Well, we're looking very closely at what to do next, and we're very popular in Israel. I can say that. We're looking very closely. I might do it, or Rubio might do it, believe it or not. You know, he's a multitasking type of guy. He wears a lot of hats. I wear a lot of hats, too, but they all say MAGA. And
3: right.
33: They're beautiful hats. But, you know, we're looking closely at that. We're also looking closely at MAGA. We're keeping MAGA alive. You know, they love me in Australia. Make Australia great again. It's still MAGA, so we wouldn't have to worry about rebranding. But I've always gotten along very well with kangaroos and dingoes. You know, they'll stop eating your babies if I was your Prime Minister of Australia. But we do a tremendous job, and we're loved in Israel more than Bibi. But Bibi's a nice guy. We have a great relationship with Bibi. But he's a nice guy, and he was not happy with our phone call, but I told him, you better watch out, or we'll bomb you, too. We don't want to do that.
3: No, you won't
33: but
3: do
33: we,
3: that.
33: We can threaten to bomb anybody we want. You know, we could threaten to bomb a lot of people, but we're not going to do that. We'd like to get Iran handled. We'd like to get a deal in place. We'd like to wrap it up. We may do that one way or the other, but no, we're looking at next steps. We're looking at them very closely and very strongly.
3: You signaled earlier in the week that you planned on bombing on Monday. You called that off because Saudi Arabia, United Arab Emirates, and Qatar thought we were close to a deal. The deal didn't look very close at all. So now what is what's on everyone's mind? And I think that's what was on Bibi's mind, but time will tell. You still are the leader of the Republican Party. There's no question. Just ask Cassidy, now Massey, and it begs the question, who might be next?
33: Well, we're all looking very closely at who could be next. I think it's going to be Cornball, right, in Texas. John Cornyn, he's a terrible person. And, you know, we're looking at trying to get the Save America Act passed. And his boy, John Thune, is not doing a good job. He's doing a bad job, actually, when you look at it. But you look at Massey. He has a haircut that looks like undercooked linguine. I know a lot of Italians. You're Italian.
3: I am.
33: And there's a difference. There's a difference between undercooked and al dente. We love al dente. We do not like undercooked. And Thomas Massey's haircut is undercooked linguine. Think about it. I said to him, Tom, you have an undercooked linguine haircut. He said, sir, it's not undercooked. I said, it looks like ramen noodles, Tom. You have a problem. We got to fix it. He said, sir, what do you know about hair? I said, you look at my hair. It's golden waves and grain. Everybody knows about it. It's the most beautiful haircut in the history of the world. Everybody knows. And so we got him out. Kentucky's 4th Congressional District did a tremendous job. Ed Gallrine did a tremendous job. And we got him out. You know, Massey, terrible guy. People think he's a tremendous person. And he used to be a nice person. But he really went off the deep end. We call it the deep end. And his undercooked linguine haircut is gone. And so we're happy to see him out. Bill Cassidy, we're happy to see him out. You know, he wanted to stand in the way of the agenda. And nobody wants to see that. So he's out. And he says, I'm a doctor. So, no, I'm Dr. Donald. And I prescribed him a one-way ticket back out of the government and back to whatever the heck it is he wants to do, as long as he's not in the Senate anymore and he's gone. Cornyn is next. In a few days, Cornyn's going to be gone too. And Ken Paxton is going to be the next senator out of the great state of Texas, where everything's bigger in Texas except Chris Christie, because he can't get any bigger.
3: Friday with 47.
33: That's what we're up to. We're doing very well, Pizza Boy. We're doing very well.
3: I know. Friday with 47. You know, J.D. Vance got a second crack at the press corps. Marco knocked it out of the ballpark. They've all commented you're kind of playing The Apprentice. So I guess I'll ask you, how'd JD do the second time?
33: JD did tremendous. He's done very well. He did very well the first time. He did very well the second time, kind of like me in the election, right? I did well the first time. I did even better the

0: honest conversation. It's your morning show with Michael Del Chono.
1: 57 minutes after the hour. Well, the graves of soldiers have been adorned with flags in anticipation of Memorial Day at Arlington National Cemetery. The racing world is stunned by the death of 41-year-old legend Kyle Busch. And Late Show is now history at CBS for Stephen Colbert. The Democrat Party released its autopsy. Rory O'Neill, our national correspondent, is here. How honest of a look was this, Rory?
2: Well, pretty incomplete for the most part. An outside firm did this autopsy, and as you mentioned, it overlooked things like Joe Biden deciding to run again, and how Kamala Harris got the nomination, and the war in Gaza, and how Democrats framed it during those protests at college campuses. The rest, I think, is pretty obvious, that instead there was too much focus on identity politics, not enough appeal for the middle class.
1: A lot of woke, a lot of anti-Israel. Some, you know, issues on border and criminals and law enforcement. Sometimes it's just all of the above, but this report tries to place it primarily on Kamala Harris, which will be interesting to see. I don't think anybody's going to have any interest in her in 2028 any more than they did in 2024. All right, 58 after the hour, one chance to live this Friday, May the 22nd, 2026. It'll never happen again. Cherish your life and make a difference in others. We'll see you after Memorial Day.
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12: A sex offender is facing charges. I'm Wendy Swanson, KNST News. The Maricopa County Sheriff's Office is putting a spotlight on a child sex crimes case crossing state lines. Officials say last month, an individual living in Arizona allegedly sent money via Cash App to a juvenile female in Indiana. The victim apparently sent photos via Snapchat in return. MCSO Sergeant Dennis Ogerchuk says its cybercrimes unit got an online tip last month stemming from Cash App.
13: The cybercrimes unit personnel began conducting initial intel, which revealed that our male suspect, Stefan Santos, who's 34 years old, was a registered sex offender.
12: Santos also allegedly met the victim multiple times and engaged in sexual activity. Santos is facing charges in both Arizona and Indiana. Police say a woman and a dog are dead after a shooting in Sierra Vista. A man was found outside of the building with a gunshot wound to his hand. Police say they responded to the incident on the 300 block of 7th Street. They believe the shooting stemmed from a domestic dispute, and numerous amounts of weapons and drug paraphernalia were found in the apartment. Tucson gas prices are slightly lower as the Memorial Day weekend gets started. Data from AAA shows that the average price for a gallon of regular is $4.72, around a penny less than yesterday, and is a 4-cent drop compared to last week. I'm Wendy Swanson, KNST AM 790, Tucson's most stimulating.
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18: Late night television didn't die because of Trump. It died because comedians stopped wanting to make America laugh.
17: Ladies and gentlemen, children of all ages, welcome to the Conservative Circus with James T. Harris.
18: You know what? There were parts of Stephen Colbert's show last night that were actually funny because they delved into comedy. There was a time when late night television was part of the American experience. Johnny Carson wasn't just a host. He was a nightly ritual. And people always go back to Johnny Carson, and folks who are not old enough to remember Johnny Carson, well, it's sort of like, it's hard to describe. This is what Johnny Carson made late night television what it was supposed to be. You finished your day, you sat down, exhaled, you laughed and laughed. Johnny Carson could have movie stars, politicians, magicians. He had comics. He had weird inventors or a guy balancing plates on a stick. And you know what? All of America watched it together. They talked about it the next day. And that's because Carson understood something modern television forgot. The audience didn't tune in to be judged. The audience didn't tune in to be lectured to. Then came Joan Rivers. Sharp, fearless, equal opportunity offender, sort of like Don Rickles. Joan Rivers could roast Hollywood elites 1 minute and herself the next, and nobody escaped. That was funny stuff. She was hilarious. Do you all remember Arsenio Hall? Do you remember when Arsenio Hall exploded onto the scene? I remember that. I was actually kind of mad because I was going to school overseas at the time. This is 88, 89. And I'm like, oh, man, I'm going to miss the Arsenio Hall show. What? Nobody says that about Colbert. Nobody says that about... I'm going to miss the Arsenio Hall show. Arsenio Hall changed the culture once again. Suddenly, late night had, you know, more energy. It had music. I mean, Luther was on Arsenio Hall. Luther! With no music. I remember that. Arsenio Hall was like laying on the floor. He just was like a kid watching television. He couldn't believe. He couldn't believe he had Luther on his show. That's the kind of energy I'm talking about. And believe it or not, for the first time with Arsenio Hall, you had diversity before diversity became, you know, a corporate HR slogan. Republicans watched Arsenio. Democrats watched Arsenio. Everybody did the dog pound fist pump. Woo, woo, woo. Look at that. I got the cats in the studio. Whatever. Woo, woo, woo. Everybody did it. Then came Jay Leno and Dave Letterman. Now, see, Leno was every man. I wasn't a big Leno fan, but he was undoubtedly funny. And everybody loved him because he never acted like he was smarter than the audience. He told jokes about everybody, Republicans, Democrats, celebrities, himself. I didn't find out that he was a Republican or leaned right until well after he had given up the show. But everybody remembers Dave Letterman. Dave Letterman was a funny dude. He was weird. He was sarcastic. I think Letterman's comedy was brilliant. Do you remember Stupid Human Tricks? Do you remember the Velcro suits where people like put on the Velcro and then like jump up and get stuck to the wall? Do you remember the top 10 list? The top 10 list or something? As a teacher, I used to do the top 10 list in the classroom. David Letterman made the absurd cool. Every conservative who knew he leaned left. We knew it. We were like, wait a minute. Well, he's okay. But we still watched because he was doing funny first and the lefty stuff second. And that's the key. Funny came first. Politics came second. Then something happened. Late night hosts stopped seeing themselves as entertainers and started seeing themselves as guardians of acceptable thought. Comedy became activism. Monologues became political sermons. And the laugh track became applause, not for something that was funny, but for political conformity. And you, those of who are old enough, you know, we could see the transition and we weren't happy about it. Stephen Colbert, he didn't inherit Carson's chair. He inherited Carson's audience and then he chased half of them away. Same thing with Jimmy Kimmel. You know, Jimmy Kimmel turned emotional breakdown into programming. Do you remember when Trump was elected, he was on TV crying. Every one of Kimmel's show became the same lecture wrapped in a different studio lighting. It's just ridiculous. And people started to notice and people started to tune out. I don't want to come home from work. Americans didn't want to come home after, you know, paying taxes, after, you know, worried about how much eggs are going to cost, worried about raising a family, worried about their kids being indoctrinated in school. and see some comedian getting paid a gazillion dollars telling them that they were morally defective for voting the wrong way. Ain't nobody got time for that. Ain't nobody got time for that. In a way, I should be thankful. Because of their implosion, we saw a podcast explode. Talk radio got an extra boost. YouTube, you know, it exploded. Social media. Because the audience was fleeing late night television. Because it was no longer funny. I mean, last night it just became obvious. It became obvious. Late night comedy used to be a unifying thing. It used to unite the culture. And if you're not old enough to remember the Johnny Carson show, I mean, I feel sorry for you. Because, I mean, people, Johnny Carson was truly a gem. You can still watch Johnny Carson stuff on YouTube right now and laugh. Laugh, 50 years later, laugh. Arsenio Hall introduced the audience to a whole different culture, a bunch of new voices. Now? What is going on now? What is going on with late night television now? Well, I believe it's the beginning of the end. And part of me is sad. You know, it's the same kind of sadness for these young people who are now just now discovering the brilliance of Michael Jackson. Mucho, are you still keeping up with Michael Jackson? I think that he has gone over the 1 billion worldwide mark. Oh, congratulations on your Knicks, too, last night. I don't understand. I saw the Knicks kind of like wiped out Cleveland. Do they have a chance, or is it even worth watching the rest of that series? No?
19: Mucho says no.
18: He says no.
19: Yeah.
18: Okay.
19: But congratulations anyway.
18: Right, congratulations. Hey, listen, the late night goodbyes were in. There was one funny moment last night with Colbert that I want to share with you because it's what comedy used.

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9: 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Well, I can't really, because I think Jimmy Kimmel and Colbert are Generation X. And they kind of took it over from the boomers, artist generation, and kind of screwed the whole thing up. Well, how old is Bruce Springsteen? Pablo, how old is Bruce Springsteen? Is he like 80 or 90 or something?
10: No, the boss?
9: Yeah, how old is the boss? The boss has got to be ancient.
10: So he was already in his 20s when I was a youngster, so I'm in my late 40s.
9: He's got to be in his late 60s, yeah. Early 70s.
10: Yep.
9: He was the guy that closed out Colbert last night. Here is what the boss had to say, for the, as we see the end of the late show.
11: Stephen, I am here in support tonight for Stephen because you're the first guy in America who's lost his show because we got a president who can't take a joke.
9: Really?
11: Yeah. And because Larry and David Ellison feel they need to kiss his ass to get what they want.
9: Hey, boss.
11: Anyway, Stephen, these are small-minded people. They got no idea what the freedoms of this beautiful country are supposed to be about. This is for you.
9: Right, see, this is what I'm talking about. You lecturing me about what the freedom is supposed to be. You lecturing me about what freedom is supposed to be. A president that can't take a joke, that's the talking point. That's all over today. It's all over CNN too, Anderson Cooper. He lost his talk show because the president can't take a joke. Okay. He lost his talk show for a multitude of reasons. Number one, because he's losing a ton of money. But number two is because it became political. It wasn't funny. And this is an example of it. You have the boss. Shut up and sing, dude. Shut up and sing. Sing the songs that made you the boss. Sing the song that made this is what late night used to be. When Luther Vandross went on the Arsenio Hall show, he didn't talk politics. He just sang, dibbity, dibbity, dee. He just sang. Or told stories. We don't want to hear your politics. Oh, yeah, because the president can't take a joke. We don't want to hear it. Now, Stephen Colbert did have a segment on his show last night, a little spot where it was actually kind of funny. I was watching it, and he was talking about who was it that was trying to sue? If you play Charlie Brown music, if you play Charlie Brown music, the creator of Charlie Brown, they're tired of having their song or their art show up, copyrighted stuff without getting paid. So they're suing. And Stephen Colbert brought that up.
12: Meanwhile, The owner of the music of A Charlie Brown Christmas and other Peanuts television specials has filed four lawsuits yesterday against those illegally using the famous song Linus and Lucy. Now, Peanuts is a powerful brand and corporation in and of itself. Anyone illegally using that music is going to have to pay through the nose. Lewis? Lewis? Lewis? Excuse me, Lewis. Is the band right now playing the same Peanuts music that I just said people are being sued for using without permission? Is that what he's doing?
9: Yeah. And then they're showing a picture of the band. The cameras are on the band, and they're just like...
12: Yeah, is that what they're doing? Yeah, yeah. Oh, no, I hope this doesn't cost CBS any money.
9: Screwing them on the way out the door. This is what I'm... That was funny. That was funny. More of that, please. Well, it's too late because your show is over. Do you think Jimmy Kimmel's going to get the memo? No, he's not going to get the memo because he has his marching orders. And that's what it's become. Modern late night feels like an activist meeting where the audience already agrees with everything being said. And I'm sorry, that's not comedy. Basically, what late night television, now, you know, I'll throw Saturday Night Live in there too. Everybody laments on how, you know, funny it used to be and how utterly political it is now. And they could pivot if they want to, but they don't want to. That's the point. Saturday Night Live, these other late night television shows, they become group therapy for the political elites. Instead of being something that all of America can enjoy, you have the powers that be pouring gasoline on their platforms and burning half the audience down out of the room. It is not just late-night television. It's all of our institutions have been infected. Do you think we'll ever be able to go back? Or are we going to continue to just be polarized and build around our camps of like-minded individuals? Remember when we used to say, you praise diversity, and not just diversity as in skin color, you know, or sexual preference, but diversity of ideas. See, we don't have diversity of ideas, I should say, we don't embrace, we don't encourage diversity of ideas. Wait a minute, let me back up. The left doesn't encourage diversity of ideas. And the left controls most of our institutions. And this is why we're seeing this polarization. You could even look into the Republican Party. Oh, we're a big tent. We want to accept all that. That's the mantra. That's what the left used to say. They were just lying. You could come in. You could be black. You could be a Hispanic, white. You could be a little person. I almost said midget. You could be a little person. As long as you had the same ideology as the left, it's acceptable. On the right side of the aisle, we used to have a little bit more diversity, but now in order to survive, we've had to become purist, more purist. But ours is centered around ideas. And presently, it's called MAGA, Make America Great Again, America First Policies. And they are winning the day. Meanwhile, the Democrats are still trying to figure out why they lost the election. I'm talking about the election back in 2024. What happened? They finally got their autopsy. The Democrats got their autopsy report, and it is making them apoplectic. I mean, these are the people that want to run healthcare. They can't even agree why they were slaughtered. They're looking at the dead body, the carcass of the Democrat Party, and they can't agree on what killed it. And I think it's hilarious. We will laugh together. See how I'm bringing the country together? We're laughing over the dead corpse of the Democrat Party. We will dissect. That's probably not the right word they say. We will look at their reaction coming up next. For the rest of the month.
13: Memorial Day travel is in full swing. I'm Wendy Swanson, KNST News. Record numbers are traveling this weekend. KNST's Matt Mattinson has more.
14: It started yesterday, and AAA projects that over 973,000 Arizonans will travel at least 50 miles from home during the long holiday weekend. That number is a little higher compared to last year and is considered a new record for Memorial Day travel. The Auto Club says even as gas prices are over a dollar more than last year, the majority will be driving. However, AAA says average airline ticket prices are lower compared to 2025.
13: A former employee in the Santa Cruz County Attorney's Office has been indicted by a state grand jury on 5 counts for the alleged theft and fraudulent diversion of public money. The indictment alleges that over a 7-year period, Victor Huerta Jr. stole more than $190,000 that was seized by law enforcement officials and diverted that money into his own bank accounts for his personal use. The charges include theft, fraudulent schemes, forgery, and money laundering. He worked as a property and collection specialist in the county attorney's office. I'm Wendy Swanson, KNST AM 790, Tucson's most
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0: 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It was something that people talked about the next day. It was a community. But our community is fractured, and it's fractured because, I think, primarily because of the Democrats. And the Democrats. The Democrats lost bigly. Bigly. 2024. Oh, folks are also asking, where is the A-train this morning? Where is Extra White? We wanted to get rid of diversity today. We wanted to kick off, you know, the only person who had no color out of the studio. So it's just the brothers today. We got Pablo, we got Mucho, and me. It's minority
1: that
0: day.
1: That sounds like a joke, huh?
0: Doesn't it?
1: Two black kids, a black guy walk into a talk studio.
0: Right?
1: What do you get?
0: Right?
1: The conservative circus.
0: You get the circus, my friends. That's what you get. White free. I don't know if we ever had this, minorities on the mic at the same time. This is crazy. We better do good. We better. Yes, there's a lot riding on this. The Democrats today are absolutely beside themselves because they're embarrassed, really. They're embarrassed because they're supposed to get the autopsy. They're supposed to get the reasons why the Democrats lost the election in 2024. They were supposed to look and analyze the great run of Kamala Harris. What went wrong? And what they got was a report that was basically a joke. Even the person who developed it wouldn't sign off on it. I guess he had his hands tied, and you had powers that be that did not want to get into this. At the end of the day, though, the Democrats lost. And it's one glaring reason why that happened.
2: We lost the last election. It wasn't close, okay? But the fact that we can't even tell people why, we're too afraid to tell them the truth. They know the truth. They saw the debate. They saw what happened, right? And they saw that we got killed in the election. We lost every swing state. So they can write whatever document they want, but Democrats know why we lost.
0: They know. Democrats know why they lost. You can write the documents, but all you needed to do is look at Joe Biden. Joe Biden is why you lost. The man has dementia. You all propped him up. The media covered for him. The press conferences were a joke. He would call on the reporter with a pre-planned question. There was no pushback. Look at how the media treats Trump today. Just firing away questions. Trump is the last man standing at these events. Biden couldn't do that. He physically couldn't do that. And you want to act like that was regular. I will never let you forget this. You Democrats. The man was a walking cadaver. You didn't want to talk about inflation. You know the autopsy didn't talk about inflation. The autopsy didn't talk about open borders, the immigration policy. It was a joke. If you were a liberal, especially on a conservative television show, I'm talking about Fox the Five. One liberal, maybe two. The rest of the panel are conservatives and sharp. Can you imagine being Jessica Tarloff? And all of a sudden, this Democrat autopsy comes out and you have to defend it. You can't defend it.
3: Why don't they want to listen to this? I think it's good. Some of this is good stuff.
4: Yeah, but the time to look at it was a year ago when it was available for release. They made it into a scandal when it wasn't. We've had a number of autopsies that have come out since the election, and they all say basically the same thing. You know, Jared Moskowitz is...
5: So why didn't they release it? Why did they wait?
4: Because it's a piece of crap. I mean, the fact that we spent our money on this, the DNC dollars that could have gone to, you know, knocking on doors or whatever else, on an unfinished piece of shoddy work.
0: Ooh.
4: There were no citations. Ooh. And, it would be like, you know, X, Y, or Z happened, or this interview, and then, like, no sites.
0: Nothing. Nothing. The Democrats are in such bad shape. There is no excuse for Republicans. There's no excuse for Republicans to lose. Yes, I'm talking, you know, I'm throwing out shots. They have nothing. All they're doing is now running on the past. They're running on their own dark history, trying to say that it's the Republican history. And they're getting exposed left and right with this. I have some examples of that for you coming up next.
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0: 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I don't think they're taking directions. They don't have anybody who's in charge right now. I mean, you got Nancy Pelosi. I think she used to run the thing. Chuck E. Cheese Schumer, he's falling apart. You got big money, but they don't know where to put their money because there's no unifying a slogan, talking point to get behind. So half of the Democrats are going to do what Democrats do. They're going to play the race card. They're going to try to blame race. And now that their redistricting plans have gone up in smoke, basically because they were breaking their own rules, it was the Democrat leadership that called them out, not leadership, Democrat justices. Well, what can they do? They're going to have to try to guilt people. They're going to try to guilt white people into giving them back what they consider to be their rights and their power. And how do you do that? Well, you have to go back to the golden olden days of Democrat rule. That period of time when Democrats owned slaves. You have Ayanna Pressley. She's out there talking about who actually built this country.
1: Absolutely. I mean, not one promise has been kept to Black Americans in this country when every bit of prosperity you enjoy was built on our backs. Ooh. 400 years of labor for free.
0: 400 years.
1: And we never got our 40 acres and a mule. Ooh. And we are still, harmed by practices like redlining and appraisal bias. We are long overdue for reparations.
0: That's
1: I'm proud
0: right.
1: to be the lead sponsor of HR 40. Black folks are certainly deserving of redress and reparative work, and one bill will not undo centuries of harm.
0: No, one bill won't, because 400 years, 400 years.
2: Slaves
0: built this country. That's what Ayanna Pressley is saying. That's what she said.
2: Slaves built this country.
0: That's right. We never got our 40 acres in a mule.
2: Slaves built this country.
0: Does she understand that that was a Republican proposal? That was the radical Republicans that wanted to offer up 40 acres in a mule to address? And why didn't we get it? Because the Democrats killed it. It was the Republicans that started to redistribute land. It was the Democrats in the Supreme Court that said that was unconstitutional and gave that land back to the slave owners.
2: Slaves built this country.
0: You've got California vote out there. You got Summer Lee. She is, she's saying that we need to gut the fundamental right. What the Republicans have done is we gutted the whole fundamental right to vote in the first place.
3: Turn man camps. So why am I getting a whole bunch of death?
0: Oh, no, that's somebody else crazy. Pablo, don't do that one right now. That one is, that crazy Democrat that wants to put the Jewish folks in concentration camps. That one comes a little bit later.
4: My own father, who grew up in a segregated South, had to walk around to the back of a restaurant just to order a sandwich because of the color of his skin. That was Jim Crow.
0: Yes.
4: And that is precisely why it is so offensive to compare that era of legalized discrimination and racial terror to showing a photo ID in a voting booth. And it's just as offensive when groups and organizations like these manufacture faux hate and racial tension. Requiring identification to vote is not oppression. It is not segregation. It is not racism. It is a basic standard that applies equally to every single American citizen, regardless of what you look like. You need an ID to board a plane. You need an ID to cash a check. You need an ID to buy alcohol. You need an ID to enter these very federal buildings. And by the way, attaining an ID in this country is an extremely low bar. But somehow showing an ID to vote in America is now considered to be Jim Crow 2.0. This is not about civil rights. This is about political theater. And the Democrat Party survives on manufacturing grievance.
0: Representative Wesley Hunt is an American of African descent, by the way. And as he was giving the speech, he had pictures of real Jim Crow. Jim Crow in action from back in the 1950s, 1940s. And then he would juxtapose it to the same actions that are happening today. It was stark. And I think Representative Hunt's a little bit younger than I am, but he's talked about how there was a day when this was real. Jim Crow was real. He's talking about his parents. My father had to do this. My father had to pay a poll tax. And I've shared with this audience how my mother paid poll tax. We still have the picture of the poll tax, a receipt. My mother had to count jelly beans in a jar. My mother had to interpret the Constitution. You've heard me tell these stories before, but it is weird, sort of odd, hearing another person who's about my age, who's in Congress, talking about how absurd the Democrats are and how insulting it is to say how voter ID and gerrymandering, you know, the constitutionally not gerrymandering based on race, is somehow the ugly racism of the past that the Democrats were in charge of, in control of. It's absurd. On every single level. And yet this is all the Democrats have. This is all that they have left. Coming up. Why is the Trump lawsuit generating so much energy among liberals and rhinos? You know, the $1.776 billion, 1776. Why do you have liberals losing their mind over this? And not just liberals. Like I said, you have the rhino Republicans losing their mind over it as well. I think that the rhino Republicans are being totally exposed, and we are here for it. We're going to get to it right after your chance to win $1,000. News is next, my friends. What is Trump's plan to end the war in Iran? That's the Hannity Morning Minute on 550 KFYI and 790 KNST.
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6: When I interviewed the president, I realized something in the middle of the interview is that the president was being somewhat obscure in terms of giving the specifics. He didn't want to. And I think it was very strategic. Like, if you watch him in these gaggles at the White House, people will ask him, what is your plan for Iran? What is your... He will say, I'm not telling you. You know, why would I telegraph that? But I've known President Trump for 30 years, and I can tell you the guy I know was as happy as I've ever seen him. 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
17: A sex offender is facing charges. I'm Wendy Swanson, KNST News. The Maricopa County Sheriff's Office is putting a spotlight on a child sex crimes case crossing state lines. Officials say last month, an individual living in Arizona allegedly sent money via Cash App to a juvenile female in Indiana. The victim apparently sent photos via Snapchat in return. MCSO Sergeant Dennis Ogerchuk says its cybercrimes unit got an online tip last month stemming from Cash App.
18: Cybercrimes unit personnel began conducting initial intel, which revealed that our male suspect, Stefan Santos, who's 34 years old, was a registered sex offender.
17: Santos also allegedly met the victim multiple times and engaged in sexual activity. Santos is facing charges in both Arizona and Indiana. Police say a woman and a dog are dead after a shooting in Sierra Vista. A man was found outside of the building with a gunshot wound to his hand. Police say they responded to the incident on the 300 block of 7th Street. They believe the shooting stemmed from a domestic dispute and numerous amounts of weapons and drug paraphernalia were found in the apartment. Tucson gas prices are slightly lower as the Memorial Day weekend gets started. Data from AAA shows that the average price for a gallon of regular is $4.72, around a penny less than yesterday, and is a 4-cent drop compared to last week. I'm Wendy Swanson, KNST AM 790, Tucson's most stimulating.
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20: Ladies and gentlemen, children of all ages, welcome to the Conservative Circus with James T. Harris.
0: I truly was confused over this this Trump lawsuit. Aaron talked about it a little bit yesterday, kind of explained it to us. It is really, really fascinating. You had the Boy, what is this talking to me? You had the Trump administration actually sue the IRS because they did leak his taxes. And what's crazy is I remember all of this because remember when this is in the when President Trump was running for office, you had all this lawfare going on. You had the institutions that were geared to destroy President Trump. And the big thing was, hey, let us see your tax returns. Let us see your tax returns. Well, you know what? Somebody leaked them in the IRS. And there was nothing there. Because when it came to taxes, President Trump had the I's dotted and the T's crossed. But still, the IRS is not supposed to leak that. So the $1.8 billion fund, that's what they had to pay out. Actually, he sued them for $10 billion. But the DOJ got involved and they negotiated a $1.8 billion fund. But President Trump said, no, that's too much. I want $1.776 billion. Get it? 1776? I'll drop the lawsuit. I'll take a formal apology for my family. And I want the government to create a $1776 billion compensation fund, but get it, not for me, for people claiming they were victims of political weaponization or lawfare. This money does not come from Congress passing a new spending bill. It comes from something called the Federal Judgment Fund, which is a permanent treasury account used to pay settlements and court judgments against the government. Now, that fund has existed since the 1950s, and it does not require a separate congressional vote each time money is paid out. Who could get paid? Well, according to the DOJ guidance, the fund is open to people who claim that they were politically targeted by the government. You know, like the January 6th defendants. You know, like the mom and dads that are going to school board meetings. You know, like pro-life activists who were targeted by the government, especially the Biden administration, and jailed. You know, the Trump allies who were investigated during the Russia probe. You know, taken out in the middle of the night in their underwear and arrested. You know, yeah. Theoretically, and any anti-Trump figure, if they can prove selective targeting. Why is this controversial? Why is this controversial? Well, you've got Senator Tillis. Was this Senator Tillis? Senator Tillis was weighing in on this. I want you to hear what Senator Tillis, what his big beef is over this fund.
11: It's stupid on stilts.
12: Why?
11: Because it will invariably put us in a position where your taxpayer dollars and my taxpayer dollars could potentially compensate someone who assaulted a police officer. Admitted their guilt, got convicted, got pardoned, and now we're going to pay them for that?
0: Okay.
11: That's absurd. The American people are going to reject this out of hand. When you take money from me to give to a purpose that I vehemently disagree with, that's tyranny, and that's what that account is.
0: Wait a minute. Did he just say that? When you take money from me?
11: That's absurd. The American people are going to reject this out of hand. When you take money from me to give to a purpose that I vehemently disagree with, that's tyranny, and that's what that.
0: Oh my good Lord. That's tyranny. What is the government taking money from me? They're taking money from me for what? For all kinds of crazy. That's tyranny? That's your definition of tyranny. You've got Republican Senator Tillis from North Carolina going on television and calling President Trump's proposal, his anti-weaponization fund, stupid on stilts. He said taking money to compensate people harmed by the government abuse is somehow tyranny, really. Because the same Tom Tillis voted for a special $500,000 legal defense and a restitution fund for senators who claimed they were illegally spied on by the Biden years. $500,000 per senator. Not truck drivers. Not parents targeted at school board meetings. Not pro-life activists. not January 6th defendants sitting in jail without due process, not ordinary Americans who had their lives destroyed by weaponized government agencies. No. The fund was for political class, the elites, for the people inside the club. But the moment anybody suggests that the average American might deserve compensation after being targeted, surveilled, censored, debanked, investigated, or politically persecuted by our government, suddenly Tom Tillis says he discovers libertarian principles. Well, that's tyranny. Isn't that amazing? When senators get violated, taxpayers must pay. But when citizens get violated, citizens just shut up and move on. This right here is why the American people are sick of Washington, D.C. This is why we're sick of moderate Republicans, rhino Republicans. Kiss my assets. Oh, when you're running for office, ooh, you're campaigning like you're going to be a big fighter. Ooh, you're for the people. And then you get into office, you start governing like you're the hall monitor. See, here's what it comes down to. If government agencies abuse their power against American citizens for political purposes, restitution is not tyranny, sir. The tyranny was the abuse. The tyranny was the spying. The tyranny was using federal power to crush dissent, sir. And it is asinine for you to justify special protection for senators and deny it for the American citizen. I'm sick of this one. I am sick to death. Oh, there's more. Oh yeah, I'm wound up today. You got some Luther back? Y'all better get Luther. You better have some Luther ready. Pop off up in here.
12: It's my first week, but I'm learning that your safe word is Luther.
0: Luther!
12: Yes, I got it, okay.
0: Luther! You get Mucho to show you where Luther is, the Luther file, because when you from me, okay. I can't Luther myself, okay? That's my cry for help, Luther. A Senate moderate Republicans coming up next.
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0: Listening to the Conservative Circus 550 KFYI 790 KNST, the free iHeartRadio app. We're talking about President Trump's $1.8 billion fund. It's called the Anti-Weaponization Fund. And oh my goodness, the liberals and the Republicans or Rhino Republicans, they can't stand it. Why is it so controversial? Well, you've got Republicans like Tom Tillis saying, it looks like a political slush fund. There's not enough oversight and taxpayers could end up compensating convicted January 6 rioters. That's from the Republican. You know, George in Phoenix, I brought up a very good point on the talkback, Mike. He said, hey, what about that slush fund in Congress where they're paying off, you know, congressmen for all of their sexual innuendos, their sexual assaults and all that kind of, what about that fund? Oh, yeah, that's okay, yeah. Use taxpayers' money to cover up for sex fiends in Congress. That's okay. And when they have a vote, people like Representative Paulino, they try to have a vote to get rid of it, they silently get slapped down. But if you have a fund for Americans who have been harassed by their government, well, that's a political slush fund. The reality is the Biden era DOJ and FBI did unfairly target conservatives. America's harmed by politically motivated investigations deserve some restitution. This is, I mean, thank you, President Trump. And you had these type of compensation structures, you know, before, including Obama era discrimination settlements. Oh, it's okay if we set it up for discrimination. Oh, if the government discriminated against you, usually, you know, you're calling it racist. Oh, yeah, we are. And then here's your money. But if you are a conservative and you were spied upon, if you are a conservative, you get doxxed. If you are a conservative, you have to sit in a jail cell without representation, and now the president sets up a fund for you, all of a sudden we have to question that. That's tyranny. The fund is supposed to be overseen by a 5-member commission appointed by the attorney general, and the DOJ says any unused money goes back to the federal government. So, you know, President Trump is damned if he did that. He could have won the lawsuit and pocketed the money. He settled for $1.76 billion. He could have got $9 billion, kept it for the family. Then what would you say about him? Ooh, you people. You people. Here's another disgruntled Republican who was upset about the $1.776 billion fund for people, for conservatives abused by the government.
1: He was going to seek $30 million from this fund. Now, I have no idea if that's going to happen, but that shows you the door that's been opened here, that people see this as an opportunity. And again, Mika, it is a moment where there are Republicans who are willing to say, we're not really sure we're for this. But I think the theme that's really emerging right now is that even some in the GOP are seeing that Trump is putting his own interests ahead of the parties. Now, that's probably always been the case, but this is the most extreme we've ever seen it, where he's doing nothing to help them ahead of November, trying to turn around the economy, which most voters are going to judge them on. And instead, he's taking care of himself, his family, and those who've committed violent acts in his name.
0: No, he's taking care of himself and his family. He hasn't taken a dime. And taking care of people who have committed violence in his name. These people. Oh my goodness. They want to stick to that January 6th narrative. They got to stick to it. You have Mika Brzezinski a role up in the conversation. Mika Brzezinski was talking about the fund and how President Trump is abusing it.
2: The IRS reportedly urged the Justice Department to fight President Trump's lawsuit over leaked tax records, but the administration settled the case anyway. And according to the New York Times, IRS lawyers drafted a 25-page memo arguing Trump's lawsuit had major flaws and should be dismissed. But Justice Department lawyers never challenged the case in court. Instead, the administration struck a deal, creating that nearly $1.8 billion anti-weaponization fund. The Justice Department has not explained why it chose to settle.
0: The Justice Department hasn't explained why it chose to settle. Maybe because they knew they were going to lose, Mika? Maybe because the IRS did leak the president's tax returns? We know that for a fact. Maybe, Mika, they saw themselves as saving a little bit of money, like almost $8 billion. Look how they're trying to change the narrative here, shape the story. This makes me mad. Because again, here's the president. He wins a lawsuit. He turns over the billions of dollars, not for himself. He turns it over for the American people. Well, what is he doing here? He's looking out for the people here. And what is the media saying? What is the media saying?
3: Thank you,
0: Papa. Okay, I'm there. Okay, I got it. Thank you, man. The president is damned if he does, and he's damned if he doesn't. But thank you, Mr. President. And I would like to see all of that $1.776 billion used up by the people who were harassed on January 6th because it was a government setup. You know what? Let me give you an example of what I'm talking about here, the lunacy here. On The View, you actually had Sonny Hostin compare. She used January 6th. See, this is what the left is doing. This is how they do it. This is how they continue to brainwash the American people. January 6th. How dare he put up a fund for January 6th? January 6th, one of the worst days in American history. January 6th, according to Kamala Harris, was worse than 9/11. January 6th. It's a fraud. And what the president is doing is forcing people to talk about it like I am today, and hopefully will help them people cut through it. We'll talk about that coming up next.
4: Memorial Day travel is in full swing. I'm Wendy Swanson, KNST News. Record numbers are traveling this weekend. KNST's Matt Mattinson has more.
5: It started yesterday, and AAA projects that over 973,000 Arizonans will travel at least 50 miles from home during the long holiday weekend. That number is a little higher compared to last year and is considered a new record for Memorial Day travel. The Auto Club says even as gas prices are over a dollar more than last year, the majority will be driving. However, AAA says average airline ticket prices are lower compared to 2025.
4: A former employee in the Santa Cruz County Attorney's Office has been indicted by a state grand jury on 5 counts for the alleged theft and fraudulent diversion of public money. The indictment alleges that over a 7-year period, Victor Huerta Jr. stole more than $190,000 that was seized by law enforcement officials and diverted that money into his own bank accounts for his personal use. The charges include theft, fraudulent schemes, forgery, and money laundering. He worked as a property and collection specialist in the county attorney's office. I'm Wendy Swanson, KNST AM 790, Tucson's most stimulating.
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23: We're talking about peacocks.
24: A peacock is specifically the male. The peahen is the female. They are not native to the United States, although they thrive in coastal, warmish areas.
23: So when you see that thing fully displayed, when that peacock wants to have a little good time with a peahen, that thing may go 5 to 7 feet in every direction.
24: 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Again, the peacocks will use it to try to ward off or intimidate trespassers in their territory, but for the most part, the whole thing is to impress the peahens.
23: And they will shake those feathers, and the shaking isn't just like, hey, look how pretty. Mm-hmm. Science has discovered semi-recently those vibrations are in lockstep with the peafowl's head feathers that they used to think were just for show, but mm-hmm. now they realize they vibrate at the same intensity and that they can actually, you know, sort of feel when those tail feathers are vibrating in their direction through their head feathers.
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41: 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They made a settlement, $1.776 billion. And instead of pocketing that money, President Trump is using it as a fund for anybody who has been harassed by the government, doxxed by the government, surveilled by the government. Basically for conservatives. We can go all the way back with the Tea Party, Lois Lerner, and the IRS that was crushing people trying to set up organizations. And you know what? The left is not happy with it. Okay, we can understand that. But we've got rhino Republicans that are not happy with it. That's the tale. That's the tale. And by President Trump establishing something like this, it exposes the lie. We've learned so much about January 6th in the last year, how basically it was an operation run by Biden's FBI, DOJ, and Nancy Pelosi with the Democrats. They, in the same way you had the Southern Law of Poverty, you know, paying racist groups to be racist, to do that racing thing, you had the FBI involved in January 6th. You had the FBI involved in a fake kidnapping of Gretchen Whitmer, governor of Michigan at the time. Well, was that Whitmer who was governor at the time? Let me back up. I'm getting Whitmer and they both had crazy eyes. Whitmer, she's the brunette with the crazy eyes, right? Who's the blonde who was like laughing, about bringing gas prices down? Was that Whitmer too? See, I'm getting them mixed up. You can't help me?
3: No.
41: Both of you out there are stumped?
3: Yep.
41: All right, we have to look that up later. Anyway, fake kidnapping was exposed. A bunch of feds. So when you talk about January 6th now, oh, there's the myth. There's a myth that the Democrats want you to believe, but there's the reality. Hey, have we got any more information about the black dude that set the pipe bomb out there, you know, next to the January 6th? No? Huh, interesting. Here you have Sonny Hostin on The View. BLM. Which was more damaging to the country? BLM or January 6th? Come on. Come on, is that a serious question?
4: I just think we need to make it clear that there can be no comparison between the Black Lives Matter movement and what we saw on January 6th. So I just want to make that clear.
5: And that's not the suggestion.
4: Yeah.
5: The
4: I know that wasn't your suggestion, but, you know, people that watch our show take away different things. So I just want to make that part clear. There were very limited destruction of property and violence during the uprising, the Black Lives Matter uprising. And no threats to the president.
5: Okay.
41: Seriously, what this is one of the biggest whopper lies that has been told on The View. It is so easy to just run down how absolutely wrong Sonny Hostin is. The BLM riots were devastating. She's saying that January 6th is more devastating to the country than the BLM riots. The physical damage comparison, I looked it up. 2020 BLM related riots unrest. Estimated insured property losses $1 to $2 billion. Thousands of businesses damaged or destroyed. Arson, looting, vandalism across multiple cities over several months. Considered the costliest civil disorder in U.S. history by the insurance industry. January 6th Capitol attack. Estimated physical damage to the Capitol complex, about $2.7 million. Wait a minute. $1 to $2 billion with BLM. $2.7 million with January 6th. Total broader federal security costs later climbed much higher due to investigations, prosecutions, National Guard deployment, security upgrades, but that's all fakery. 25 people were killed because of the BLM protests. One person was killed, Ashley Babbitt, on January 6th. It is absurd. Real quickly, play a Sonny Hostin for me again. Pablo, put that for me one more time. Sonny Hostin.
4: There were very limited destruction of property and violence during the uprising, the Black Lives Matter uprising. And no threats to the president.
41: Lies! Minimal lies! Massive damage! But see, this is the lie. This is how they continue to push the narrative. Then people like my mom watching The View walk away with this. Then I gotta argue with my mom about it. Is she's bold enough to bring it up? It's built on lies. Again, thank you, Mr. President, for setting up that fund for the people who were sitting in jail having done nothing, for the grandmas who were in D.C. at the time who ended up getting burned by all of this, and for the people who were in the Capitol, but it was, what, a year's in a gulag? Stop it. Coming up next, the conservative circus clown of the week.
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23: 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The two winners will meet in the NCAA championship on Sunday. 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

0: 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Hey, should we have Tom Tillis in there as a runner-up? I think we should. He caused me much pain and consternation with his chicanery, his ass-hattery.
1: He could be an honorable mention.
0: Honorable mention, Tom Tillis, for trying to punk the president. No, try to punk the American people. He get a slush fund $500,000 per senator, but he's mad because the president set up $1.776 billion for American citizens that have been harassed by the Biden administration. Our second runner-up is Sonny Holston from The View. Not for what you just heard a moment ago talking about BLM was less damaging to the country than January 6th. I'm saying January 6th created more problems. We're going to throw that in there too. But she also said this.
2: I actually taught Greek mythology to eighth graders. Uh-huh. People that are saying that Helen of Troy could not possibly be played by a black woman don't know history.
0: I know history. Helen of Troy wasn't black. She was a beautiful, blonde-haired, blue-eyed white woman. She may have had brunette hair, you know, and bronze golden eyes. What are you thinking about, Pablo? You saying ivory skin? Is it ivory skin? That smooth ivory skin.
1: That part of the gets a lot of sun, man.
0: Right, does?
1: Yeah, a little bronze.
0: Oh, you saying she looked more like you? That's what you're saying? Helen of Troy was Hispanic. Is that what you're trying to say? Well, you know what? You would be telling more of the truth than Sonny Holston trying to say that Helen of Troy, because, you know, they casted Black Panther's wife. I can't pronounce the woman's name. She's beautiful. Don't get me wrong. She's fine as hell.
1: That's what she was mad about?
0: Yeah.
1: Then I should be mad that, you know, that a Puerto Rican played Selena in the movie, right?
0: Exactly.
1: Bad Bunny, Puerto Rican, played a Mexican in The Train.
0: That is absolutely absurd. And you've got, let me see. Brad Pitt playing the Mexican.
1: Al Pacino. He played a Cuban.
0: That's right. We got a lot to be mad about. But I forgot the woman's name. Dayu. I know. I forgot. She is lovely. I mean, a beautiful woman. But she ain't Helen of Troy. Stop it. That was our second runner-up. Our first runner-up, here we go with some more cultural appropriation, sort of. We got AOC. AOC actually is trying to start a new civil war.
3: It is time for the North to pull up to the South.
0: Pull up to the South.
3: It is time for New York to pull up to Alabama.
0: Girl.
3: It is time for all of us to come to Georgia, to Louisiana, to Tennessee, to Mississippi, and let them know exactly what they have uncorked with this injustice. They think they can draw us out of power. They do not know the sleeping giant that they just awakened.
0: We don't know what you're talking about, girl. New York gonna try to roll down to the South and try to kick some stuff up again. They welcome that. You got the good old boys and the... We gonna roll up to the South. We gonna roll up to Georgia, Mississippi. I wonder, serious question, has AOC ever been to Mississippi? Has she ever been to Alabama?
1: I don't know. My problem is it's not linear. Aren't you going down there? How are you going to roll up if you're coming from the north?
0: Yeah, that's a very good observation. We need to roll up on. You said you got to. She should have said we were to roll down on. But see, that's too close to the other kind of like going down. That wouldn't work. So I'm gonna give her the benefit of the doubt by saying rolling up. But I do see your point. You gonna roll up, girl? You gonna get the teeth? You'll get your teeth slapped out. You don't mess with the South. You don't play with the South like that.
1: They're not
0: the Dirty South
1: for nothing.
0: Right, the Dirty South. They're like, come on. You're limping back. You're walking over, but you're limping back. But our winner of the week is none other than the Tempe City Council. Why? Because they did something inexplicable.
4: $2 million. And we got a new Mill Avenue sign. What does that come out to? Roughly.
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0: million dollars. That is asinine. That is evidence that the people on the council should all resign. They do not deserve to run a city. They're running the city into the ground if they have $20 million in debt and are shelling out $2 million for a stupid sign. For that reason, Tempe City Council is a conservative circus clown of the week. Maricopa County election bosses are at war. And with another election looming, the people running your ballots can't even meet together. Right after the news, we have Maricopa County Supervisor Debbie Lesko in the center ring. Scheduled to be in the center ring, yeah. But of course, we do have the news first, and then your chance to win $1,000. 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
9: City of Mesa over landing fees put in place at Falcon Field Airport. Yesterday, the City of Mesa responded saying it believes the lawsuit lacks legal merit and does not justify delaying the landing fee program. The $20 landing fees are expected to begin later this summer. A statement has been released by the family of one of the teens accused of killing three people at a San Diego mosque. Caleb Vasquez's family apologized for his alleged actions, saying they, quote, do not reflect the values we raised our family with. The suspects are believed to have turned their guns on themselves after allegedly killing three. A migrant truck driver in the country illegally was arrested Tuesday after being accused of causing a deadly multi-vehicle crash in California before fleeing the scene. White House border czar Tom Homan joins Fox's Jesse Waters primetime, saying that in addition to migrants in the U.S. illegally, some documented individuals should also be held from driving.
10: Let's say you have a green card. You're driving a two-ton tractor trailer down the highway at 65, 70 miles an hour. But you don't have English proficiency. You can't see a sign or understand a sign that says accident ahead, icy road ahead.
9: Manveer Singh is believed to have crossed into the U.S. illegally through Arizona.
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14: Cruise on scene of a crash on I-10, headed eastbound. It's going to be the Beachline on-ramp. Watch for them. They're going to be off.
9: A sex offender is facing charges. I'm Wendy Swanson, KNST News. The Maricopa County Sheriff's Office is putting a spotlight on a child sex crimes case crossing state lines. Officials say last month an individual living in Arizona allegedly sent money via Cash App to a juvenile female in Indiana.
15: This report is sponsored by Superstar Car Wash.
9: Sent photos via Snapchat in return.
15: MCSO
9: Sergeant Dennis Overchuck says its cybercrimes unit got an online tip last month stemming from Cash App.
16: Cybercrimes unit personnel began conducting initial intel, which...
9: From the web.
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0: The civil war inside Maricopa County election leadership just exploded into public view on Wednesday. Tensions between Maricopa County recorder Justin Heap and the Maricopa County Board of Supervisors boiled over after Heap refused a last-minute demand to appear before the board. The dispute centers around ballot drop boxes. Heap says the board is trying to seize control over them. His office says it was never consulted on the proposed locations and only learned about the plan after the agenda was publicly posted Tuesday. Then, according to the recorder's office, the board tried to force Heap to appear with less than an hour's notice without even telling him what the questions would be. Now, the Board of Supervisors says there's another side of the story. Joining us in the center ring is Maricopa County Supervisor Debbie Lesko. We welcome you.
18: Supervisor Lesko, let's cut right to it. After the election mess that gave Arizona Attorney General Chris Mays a razor-thin victory over Abe Hamadeh, the public was told over and over the courts have spoken. Accept the outcome. Now the court rules against the board and in favor of the recorder, Justin Heap, and suddenly the board won't accept it. Why doesn't that look hypocritical to the voters?
7: Well, good morning. It's great to be with you. First of all, I want to say I don't want to be in court. I voted for Justin Heap. I support election integrity. I voted for the SAVE Act to require ID to vote while I was in Congress. I even collected signatures for the ballot measure years ago that now requires ID to vote in Arizona. And I honestly have tried in good faith for over a year now to work this out so we don't have to be in court. But that being said, the Board of Supervisors asked for an emergency stay with the appeals court, which is a temporary delay of the implementation of the lower court ruling on Wednesday. And the appeals court said they received it and they will have all the responses by June 1st. And so they'll decide after June 1st. And the reason that this stay is really important is because the lower court ruling does not clarify the day-to-day operations of elections. This is really complicated, and it's not black and white. There's competing state laws that say both the recorder and the elections department have jurisdiction over the same exact election procedures in some cases. And we have an election coming up very soon. We have 50,000 different ballot types, 4,000 temporary election workers, 2.5 million voters. And so we need to work this out. But I am calling. Go ahead.
18: I was going to say, it seems to me, Supervisor Lesko, that the court ruled against the board and in favor of recorder Justin Heap, so he gets to work that out. Why does the Board of Supervisors demand that they work, that you guys work that out, or that there be some type of plan that has to be between the two of you? Why not let the court decision stand and let the recorder work it out?
7: I wish that we could do that, and I wish we could do it really fast. I don't want this battle. I don't want this battle. I like Justin Heap. I voted for Justin Heap.
18: But then why don't you trust Justin Heap? Why does the board not trust Justin Heap to get this done? They certainly trusted Richer.
7: I wasn't there when Stephen Richer was there, and I didn't vote for him.
18: That's true. That wasn't fair. Take it back.
7: In any case, you have to understand that this is much more complicated than people realize. And there are competing state statutes that really confuse this operation. And we have election coming up. So all I'm asking is, let's put a stay on this because we need to work it out. And that's why I talked to Justin Heap in person last Saturday. And I asked him, can we please just try to work this out? But we're going to need public meetings that are recorded because neither side trusts each other
18: anymore.
7: Well,
18: that's obvious. But again, why can't we rely on the court? We have Maricopa County Supervisor Debbie Lesko in the center ring. Bottom line, this: what exactly does the Board of Supervisors want control over when it comes to ballot drop boxes?
7: Ballot drop boxes, we approved 12 ballot drop boxes, and I heard your precursor of this. He was consulted on these ballot drop boxes, so I don't know why he said that, but we're at a point now where Justin Heap has written us and told us we cannot even communicate with his election staff anymore. He wants us to only communicate with his lawyer, James Rogers. It's very difficult to run an election like that. He's told us that we can't even get advice from the county attorney on different things. He wrote that in a letter. He also, on Wednesday, had his lawyer send us this very threatening letter saying that if we accept ballots from voters, that we and the election workers, including temporary workers, will be prosecuted for felonies. I mean, this is just...
18: But we need to
7: de-escalate this and really try to work together. The reason that we can't just go along without a stay with the court hearing is because the lower court hearing does not clarify many things. There's competing statutes. So one statute will say the recorder has this. Another statute says the Board of Supervisors has this same function. And so if it's hard to operate a polling place when you have two chiefs in the kitchen. You can't have, or cooks in the kitchen.
18: I understand, but Supervisor Lesko, you
7: know, we have to work this out.
18: You have to work it out. You said you can't have two chefs in the kitchen. Yes, but the court has said that Justin Heap is the chief chef. I mean, we're getting dangerously close to another election. Is this a power struggle, or can voters trust that adults are still running the process?
7: Well, I can tell you that I have worked in good faith and will continue to work in good faith. I have talked to Justin Heap in person. I have texted him. I have called him. I have sent him an official letter asking to meet in publicly recorded meetings. And we have to do that because we're no longer, people can't trust each other. So we got to make sure that it's publicly recorded meetings to try to hammer this out, because we do have an election coming up. And I want you to, the reason I started out saying all of the things that I supported, the SAVE Act when I was in Congress, that I got signatures on the ballot measure to ask ID to vote. Both Justin Heap and I agree on election integrity, but there's so many details that people do not understand. And I've been in meetings constantly. We have to work.
18: Nobody is questioning
7: election.
18: Nobody is questioning your election integrity. We know you. You're a friend of the show. We were with you and you were doing all of that work, especially we've been with you when you were in Congress. This is what is so perplexing to us. Why now? I mean, we had an election. We put Justin Heap in that position because we were so distrusting of Stephen Richer. And now all of a sudden we have the Board of Supervisors trying to jump all up in Heap's chili. Andy Utelix is complicated, but we're not getting to the reasons why it's complicated. Maybe that's because it's complicated.
7: It is complicated. I'm telling you, I have a whole list, a whole chart of where state law needs to be cleaned up is quite frankly what the bottom line is, because there's a whole chart of where the state

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18: 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That was one of the wildest interviews. Mucho said, James, you wrong for that. No, I wasn't. No, I wasn't. Seriously. She said, you know, it's like having too many chefs in the kitchen. Okay. But the judge said, you know, the courts ruled for that one chef over there to suit, you know. What is the movie from the Tropic Thunder? I was a saucier in San Antonio. We want that one. That's who they chose. Well, what are you trying to do jumping up in this business? Oh, that was a wild interview if you missed it. We had Maricopa County Supervisor Debbie Lesko went to explain what is going on. I mean, they've been battling this out in court, and the courts decided that Maricopa County Recorder Justin Heap, well, you know, he could do his job. But you have the Maricopa Board of Supervisors. They're not willing to jump into this. They're not willing to give it up. They're trying to appeal it. We've got more elections coming. He won't talk to us. You know, we need to get together and work it out. If I'm Justin Heap, I'd be like, why? Why? The judge said, let me do my job. What do we got to talk about? Here's the thing that killed me. I don't remember this type of back and forth between the Maricopa Board of Supervisors and Stephen Richer. Now, no, I did say that to David Lesko, and she correctly said, well, I wasn't on the supervisors then. Yeah, but you're on now, and now we got all this chaos. I asked her some questions. I don't think she answered the questions. She said that it was complicated.
19: Hey, James T, producer Mucho, new guy, Pablo. This is why I love you, James T. You bring in the people and set their feet to the fire, even though they're friendly. We cannot lose this election because of internal strife. Thank you so much, James T. You're doing an awesome job. Great job. So God bless you.
18: Appreciate that. Thank you so much. Talk back. Got a lot of talkbacks. People are perplexed. Well, what is going on? This is not complicated. You let Justin Heap do his dang job. And if he screws up, you know what? We the people will be right here to get up in his face. In the same way we got up in Stephen Richard's face. Remember Richard going on CNN and all that kind of stuff, making rounds? It's absolutely ridiculous. Justin Heap hasn't been making the rounds. Why? Because it seems to me the powers that be are happy with this. His wings have been clipped. And even when they've been restored rightly by the courts, you've got the supervisors popping off. And you know what? I should have pulled down. I don't know his name. One of the supervisors was like getting all emotional and wanted to be, he won't talk to us. And he said this. Shut up. You lost. What are you doing? We do have an election. See, this makes me think shady things. This makes me think. I don't want to think shady things. But how come we always have a problem with Maricopa County? And then when we the people do something about it and we put Justin Heap in, and we drive Stephen Richard away, we're still handcuffed and hamstrung. I don't understand. Actually, I do understand. I don't want to understand because I don't want to think this way. But you know what? We got the right people in place now, and we're having even more problems than we had when the wrong people were there.
20: Do you want to know the male contingency of the Board of Supervisors? It's Mark Stewart, Thomas Galvin, and Stevie Gallardo.
18: Okay. I think it was Gallardo I heard. Let me be careful because I'm not sure, but one of them got all emotional, started popping off, thought he was going to cry, talking about how Justin Heap won't talk. Well, he don't need to talk to you. You lost. What? Am I? You lost. And we have to get together. We have to work. No, you don't. What was that supposed to be talking? Mom Dami. Hey, Mucho. It's Mucho. It rained in New York City and the whole thing's about to float away. What is going on in New York City?
21: Too much Knicks celebrations. That's what's going
18: on. Look at you, bread and circuses. Look at you. We ain't talking about the Knicks. We're going to talk about what's happening in New York City coming up next.
0: Memorial Day travel is in full swing. I'm Wendy Swanson, KNST News. Record numbers are traveling this weekend. KNST's Matt Mattinson has more.
2: It started yesterday, and AAA projects that over 973,000 Arizonans will travel at least 50 miles from home during the long holiday weekend. That number is a little higher compared to last year and is considered a new record for Memorial Day travel. The Auto Club says even as gas prices are over a dollar more than last year, the majority will be driving. However, AAA says average airline ticket prices are lower compared to 2025.
0: A former employee in the Santa Cruz County Attorney's Office has been indicted by a state grand jury on 5 counts for the alleged theft and fraudulent diversion of public money. The indictment alleges that over a 7-year period, Victor Huerta Jr. stole more than $190,000 that was seized by law enforcement officials and diverted that money into his own bank accounts for his personal use. The charges include theft, fraudulent schemes, forgery, and money laundering. He worked as a property and collection specialist in the county attorney's office. I'm Wendy Swanson, KNST AM 790, Tucson's most stimulating.
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18: You are listening to the Conservative Circus, 550 KFYI, 790 KNST, the free iHeart radio app. You know, as ridiculous as it may seem, socialism is not on its way back. Socialism is here. It is entrenched. The young people have brought it back. They believe the lie. Oh, socialism just hasn't been tried the right way yet. Now that we are in power, because we're young, you know, now that we're young and idealistic, we can really make this work. And you have some really beautiful people who are backing this play. When I say beautiful, I mean, I think that's part of the sell. You got to be attractive. You know, if you had some old ugly fat woman talking about socialism and utopia, you wouldn't go with that. But if you had an AOC, you'd be like, okay. Get more excited when you say it. So, oh, okay. Tax the rich. Ooh, okay. There's this a Chinese actress. Did we get her name, Pablo? Did we get her name? I don't think we got her name. She's a Chinese actress.
21: Poppy Liu?
18: Poppy Liu? Is it Poppy Liu?
21: Yeah.
18: She's very exotic looking. I wouldn't say attractive, just exotic looking. Poppy Liu.
21: I hope I'm pronouncing it right. But it's P-O-P-P-Y.
18: We're going to go with Poppy Liu. Okay. That works. What's she going to do? Call up and say we got it wrong? Poppy Lau? Poppy Liu. Poppy Liu has something to say about, she's, oh, I'm sorry. Poppy Liu is a Chinese immigrant. All right. Chinese immigrant over here popping off about capitalism.
0: My rant is that capitalism is the greatest evil in the world. But like the people that are like, oh, but like, don't you enjoy the nice things? Blah, blah, blah. Yes, I do. And also, I would be okay with it if it meant that more people in the world could live without oppression. Like, hello?
18: Poppy Liu, shut up. Shut up, Poppy Liu. We're trying to talk about oppression, trying to link capitalism to oppression.
0: Hello?
18: Yeah, no, goodbye. Goodbye, Poppy Liu. Oh, yeah, I'm rich. Oh, yeah, I'm beautiful. Oh, yeah, I'm rich. I got all this stuff and stuff. But, yeah, what about the people who are suffering? Well, then why don't you just get naked? I mean, I don't mean it like that. I mean, just say, why don't you put on sackcloth and wear ashes, Poppy Liu? Poppy Liu over here just tripping. Wait a minute. We've got, speaking of Poppy Liu, Mondami, Zohran Mondami. Wait, hold on a second. Zohran, mayor of New York City, Zohran Mondami. I should be saying this. Well, James, what are you saying, that Muslims can't be American? I'm not saying it at all. It's not this Muslim that's bothering me. Well, except when he starts talking about, you know, ushering in the prayer, what, how many times a day? Sitting up in that city hall, sitting in circles and stuff. That kind of makes me uncomfortable. Just be honest with you. But what really makes me nervous is the tax the rich social policies.
2: This is a great question. So two ideas that we've put forward is increasing personal income taxes on New Yorkers who make more than $1 million a year.
18: Ooh.
2: By just 2%.
18: Ooh.
2: So if you made $1 million a year, this would be just an extra $20,000.
18: Oh, just
2: in
18: an
2: taxes.
18: Extra.
2: The other thing.
18: Hold on a second. Just 2%. You know, just extra. If you make over $1 million, it's just an extra $20,000. Ooh. The arrogance. Hey, you know, it's just an extra $20,000. This is what we expect from you because you're rich.
2: So if you made $1 million a year, this would be just an extra $20,000 in taxes. The other thing is to increase taxes on the most profitable corporations. So this isn't like a mom and pop store in your neighborhood that you know. These are the most profitable corporations.
18: No, it's not the mom and pop store. We're just going after the people who are profitable. We're going after the people who are successful. You see, because when we tax success, we're going to get more of it, right? No, you won't. Don't cough. This is the stupid stuff that, and he's young and he's smiling as he's saying it on his social media platform. This is dangerous stuff.
2: He's doing business in New York. And to us, the importance of this, it's not just about fixing a broken tax system. It's also about having this revenue to invest back.
18: How do you fix a broken tax system? By taxing more people. How do you fix a broken tax system by taxing the most productive in your community? See, this is stupid thinking. But because he's young and he's slick and he's the mayor and so many stupid people voted him in office, mostly liberal women, the same women that are all enamored with the Lucio Linguini, you know, the murderer.
21: Louis Mangione.
18: Yeah, whatever. Whatever. Mucho. This is the kind of thinking that gets us this type of leadership.
2: Into the working people of the city, which will reap benefits for everyone who calls the city home.
18: How?
2: I'll give you one example. Childcare. Childcare right now. Do you have kids?
8: Not yet. Soon. I hope so.
2: Inshallah.
18: Well, wait a minute. What did he say? What did he say? What was that?
21: He asked if the guy had kids, and he said, no, I will soon. So he said, congratulations.
18: He said, congratulations? Or what was it? Are you sure?
21: I'm sure.
18: Okay, you're going to back that up. We're going
2: to
18: back that
2: up. For your mom to nag you about having kids, because we're going to make it easier to have kids in New York City, right? One of the major issues that families face, $20,000 a kid is a good deal in New York City for childcare. And we, with a partnership with the governor, we have $1.2 billion over this year and next year to deliver free childcare for two-year-olds.
18: All right, here we go. Because I'm going to take care of the childhood. Childcare stuff. I'm going to take care of that in a moment. I want you to wind back to where he was talking about, you know, where you're talking about, do you have kids and that kind of stuff. We're going to do this coming up next. We go listen to it again. I don't think he said congratulations. I think he said something else. We're going to get down to what he said in just a few moments. My friends.
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12: Northbound and southbound I-19, you are up to speed. No issues, no accidents. I-10 in both directions, you're looking good there. No problems. Now, we do have an accident, Irvington at I-19, Ajo Highway at Kostka Avenue, and a fire, 5th Street near Rosemont.
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10: I'm Storm Tracker 4 meteorologist Steve Cortez. Another round of below average temperatures. Our average for this time of year is 94. Today, Tucson will only hit 92. Some slight afternoon breezes under mostly sunny skies. I'm Storm Tracker 4 meteorologist Steve Cortez on News 4 Tucson.
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0: 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We're listening to Zohran Mamdani tell rich people flippantly, you know what, we're going to charge you if you got a millionaire tax. You make over $1 million in New York City, we're going to give you a check. It's just $20,000 more a year. It's all just $20,000 more a year. And why are we going to do that? Because you can afford to help us pay for child care for the children's in New York City. But then he said something. Because I told you in the beginning, when we started talking about this, I am not comfortable with Zohran Mamdani being mayor of New York City. I don't live there. I didn't vote for him. Fine. But I think we're ushering something into this country that we are going to regret very, very soon. And it's because it happens in little baby steps, little small increments. Zohran Mamdani was sitting with another individual. I believe he must be another Muslim. And they're talking about ushering in socialism. They're ushering in taxing the rich. And here's what he says.
1: Do you have kids?
2: Not yet. Soon. I hope so.
1: Inshallah.
0: Ooh. What? No. Well, he said, your congratulations. No, he didn't. We went back and we isolated this. Now, Mucho has a New York City accent. Mucho. Mucho.
3: Yes.
0: What did Zohran Mamdani say there?
3: Well, first of all, that's not New Yorkese.
0: Oh, that wasn't?
3: No.
0: What was that?
3: It's Arabic Muslim speak. Inshallah. Inshallah means God willing in Arabic.
0: Why can't he just say God willing? Why did he say Inshallah?
3: Nice accent.
0: Thank you.
3: You're welcome.
0: Let's go ahead and play him one more time saying Inshallah.
1: Do you have kids?
2: Not yet. Soon. I hope so.
1: Inshallah.
0: No. No. Mm-hmm. You don't think that was on purpose? You don't think that was on purpose?
3: Oh, of course it was
0: on purpose. Of course it was on purpose. The script is on purpose. Of course it's on purpose.
3: The fact that he was having Muslim prayers in the mayor's office, the fact that he had these festivals for Muslim. I mean, Ramadan.
0: Yeah. Come on, y'all. Come on, this is what I'm saying. It's not just socialism that they're ushering in. This is a twofer. The Democrats had the Trojan horse stuffed with socialism and Islam.
4: James, you should get over it. It's just multicultural. I don't want to be multicultural.
3: Not with our government.
0: I lost my black card anyway. I want an American government.
3: I pay taxes. I want English.
0: That's right. I don't want no. What did he say again?
3: Inshallah.
0: Inshallah. I don't want that.
3: I want God willing.
0: In Jesus' name.
3: Or give me my taxes back.
0: Thank you very much, Mucho.
3: You're welcome.
0: Yeah, this is what I'm talking about, my friends. Okay, you want to go ahead and talk about the child care too? So you're telling me that you're going to tax the rich people so that the poorer people can take care of their kids. That's not what's happening here. Who runs child care? Whatever happening to mom staying home and raising her kids? How about that? Yeah, we're gonna tax the rich so to give it to the parents so the mom can stay home and raise. You can't make a mother stay at home. What about her? Right? Shut up. This is what I'm talking about. And all of this funnels more and more children into state government care so they can be indoctrinated. I don't like this. And apparently, you got a lot of rich folks that don't like it either. Why? Because they're getting up and they're leaving. They're leaving these blue cities and they're moving to red states. And this is why in states like Arizona, it is very important. It's very important that the Maricopa County Board of Supervisors back off of Justin Heap. If you missed that, we had an interview at 8 o'clock. You can check it out on the podcast with the Debbie Lesko. We need to have our elections together, and we need to make sure that this type of tomfoolery nonsense does not enter the great state of Arizona. We cannot let Phoenix go the way of Manhattan. We can't let our... No,
4: yeah, rich folks are coming. We need to take advantage of that. We need to sweeten the pot even more. But you can't do that with a Katie Hobbs as governor. Ooh, I'm just so excited. Usually it's Aaron that's getting us excited, right? Thank you. Yes, see. Because, you know, I let Aaron, you know, just get all upset. That's how I stay calm. I got a condition. I need to stay calm. That's why I let him go. He takes a little day off, and all of a sudden, we have to have Luther on roids.
3: He said, I got a condition.
4: I got a condition. You don't want to set me up back here. Everything will fall apart. Got a condition. Ooh, it's just so relaxing. Coming up next, it's about to get crazy again. We got Katie Turr over on MS Now. I'm telling you, part of it is an attack against our republic. Part of it is just straight up ignorance. And part of it is arrogance because of ignorance when it comes to preserving the republic. Katie Turr and her guests are trying to undermine it in the most cynical way. You're going to want to hear this. But first, you're going to have a chance to win $1,000 right after the news. So stay tuned. 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
9: 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I'm Lisa Brady, Fox News.
10: A 7:30 sex offender is facing charges. I'm Wendy Swanson, KNST News. The Maricopa County Sheriff's Office is putting a spotlight on a child sex crimes case crossing state lines. Officials say last month, an individual living in Arizona allegedly sent money via Cash App to a juvenile female in Indiana. The victim apparently sent photos via Snapchat in return. MCSO Sergeant Dennis Ogerchuk says its cybercrimes unit got an online tip last month stemming from Cash App.
11: The cybercrimes unit personnel began conducting initial intel, which revealed that our male suspect, Stefan Santos, who's 34 years old, was a registered sex offender.
10: Santos also allegedly met the victim multiple times and engaged in sexual activity. Santos is facing charges in both Arizona and Indiana. Police say a woman and a dog are dead after a shooting in Sierra Vista. A man was found outside of the building with a gunshot wound to his hand. Police say they responded to the incident on the 300 block of 7th Street. They believe the shooting stemmed from a domestic dispute, and numerous amounts of weapons and drug paraphernalia were found in the apartment. Tucson gas prices are slightly lower as the Memorial Day weekend gets started. Data from AAA shows that the average price for a gallon of regular is $4.72, around a penny less than yesterday, and is a 4-cent drop compared to last week. I'm Wendy Swanson, KNST AM 790, Tucson's most stimulating.
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4: Confusion over the Constitution really doesn't help out the Republic.
1: Ladies and gentlemen, children of all ages, welcome to the Conservative Circus with James T. Harris.
4: When conversations like the one that Katie Turrett and a guest had on her show, when they take place, It makes my head explode, but that's because I know the intent, the spirit behind the Constitution. What really makes conversations on the Constitution on liberal networks so disturbing is the assumption underneath the criticisms. The entire tone that usually begins with the premise that the Constitution is flawed because it slows down the political outcomes that they want. I recall President Obama saying the thing about the Constitution is that it gets in the way. Well, see, I want to kind of implement these things, but the Constitution gets in the way. What? Really? See, these are the people that see the Constitution as a barrier and are trying to find their way around it. That's the tale here. The founders intentionally designed a system that frustrates concentrated power. Checks and balances were not bugs in the system. They were the system. But in these MSNBC conversations, constitutional restraints are often framed as inconveniences to progress. I want you to hear Katie Turr having this conversation about one of the key tenets of the Constitution.
12: What about this passage from Mike Johnson declaring that our rights do not derive from government? They come from you, our Creator and Heavenly Father. Is this him putting God over the Declaration of Independence? McKay?
13: Well, you know, I actually think that idea is not wholly uncommon. I mean, the idea that
4: we have
13: inalienable rights that come from God can be read in a fairly benign way, which is basically that we have innate human rights that our Constitution and our government, our democratic government, are meant to codify, right?
4: What, Pablo, could you set that back up for me again? Because you can't see him. Pablo is sitting back there, big. He's wide-eyed. He can't believe what he just heard. But yes, I mean, this is fundamental, right? Everybody knows this, that God is above the Constitution. I mean, that's basic, right? But the leftists, their narrative, they have a problem with it. This is what makes this conversation so crazy. Here it is again.
12: What about this passage from Mike Johnson declaring that our rights do not derive from government? They come from you, our creator and heavenly father. Is this him putting God over the Declaration of Independence?
4: Yes.
13: Okay. Well, you know, I actually think that idea is not wholly uncommon. I mean,
4: what do you mean that idea is not totally uncommon? That's what he said, sir. That's what he meant. The fact that it's uncommon is a loss. That's the tell. See, in these MSNBC conversations, constitutional restraints, I mean, again, this is inconvenient. The Electoral College is unfair because it prevents a pure majority rule. The Senate is outdated because, you know, Wyoming has the same number of senators as California. The Supreme Court becomes extreme whenever it refuses to function like a legislature. This is where it starts. Explanations and observations like this.
13: Wholly uncommon. I mean, the idea that we have certain inalienable rights that come from God can be read in a fairly benign way, which is basically that we have innate human rights that our Constitution and our government, our democratic government, are meant to codify, right?
4: The Constitution was designed to protect our God-given rights. It's one of the only document in the world that was designed to restrain government. And that's why you have people like Barack Obama saying it's an impediment, because he doesn't want government restrained. The left doesn't want government restrained. You see, notice the pattern here. They're trying to understand this document that's getting in their way. Institutions are considered legitimate only when they produce left-wing outcomes. You see, in this Constitution, the fact that people see God above the Constitution, well, that's problematic. And Katie Turr's role in these discussions, well, it's important because she often approaches the topic with the assumption that the audience already agrees America's founding framework is morally suspect. Why? They actually put God above the Constitution? And where is the intellectual curiosity? Where is this guest? Where's Katie Turr? Why are they asking, wondering why the founders feared centralized authority in the first place? Why the founders correctly said, you know what, God is above the Constitution? They went even further. They said it takes a moral people in order to live up to the standards of this Constitution. See, when you put the Constitution above God, you open up tyranny. You're opened up to mob rule. There's a reason why intellectual rights were placed above majority vote. The founding fathers were brilliant, but they also believed in eternal truth. And put together a constitution, put together a government that is not perfect. No, it is not perfect. It has checks and balances. It's trying to balance it out. What needs to happen is you have a more moral people in order to be moral. Morality is based on something, belief in a higher being. And listen to Katie Turr. Back it up for me one more time. Listen to Katie Turr and his guest. Does it sound like they believe in a higher being?
13: Well, you know, I actually think that idea is not wholly uncommon. I mean, the idea that we have certain inalienable rights that come from God can be read in a fairly benign way, which is basically that we have innate human rights that our Constitution and our government, our democratic government, are meant to codify, right?
4: When You have a party that believes that the Constitution is higher than God. When you have a party that denies God's existence, they are the party that are opened to violence. Violence in order to achieve their objectives. And that is exactly what we are experiencing right now. I've been warning you all to be prepared. I'm going to give you some reasons, more reasons why, as people who believe in America first, people who identify as MAGA, people who support President Trump are being attacked and in some cases murdered. And it's really going under the radar that's coming up next.
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0: 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Actually, it's been going on for quite some time. Really, in 2016 is when the violence against the right, it really kicked up. I remember you had proud citizens walking down the street. One guy in Chicago, teenager, got kidnapped and tortured because he was wearing a Make America Great Again hat. We've had a state-sponsored violence against the right, against conservatives, against a MAGA nation, Antifa. When these attacks were going on, especially during BLM, you had the government under the Biden administration refuse to prosecute. Now you have individual violence picking up. We watched Charlie Kirk get assassinated. We watched multiple assassination attempts against the president. One of them, he got shot in the ear. This Trump hatred. I mean, you have a psychotherapist who is sitting down and warning people, you know, Democrats are more unhinged than ever before.
1: I've had plenty of patients who hated, disliked Joe Biden or Kamala Harris, but they didn't sit up at night thinking about him. They certainly never wanted him, those people, to be killed. And the difference is, on the left, I have patients, whether they're in their 20s, 50s, 60s, and even older, who actually want Trump to be killed. And, you know, that's just, to me, sick, pathologic thinking. You should never want a president to be shot. And, you know, all you have to do is look at our history and the unrest that this could cause if it ever happened. But they're not looking at it mm-hmm. like that. They're just, their hatred towards Trump is so intense. They can't see the bigger picture.
0: It's crazy. It is so intense. Their hatred towards Trump is so intense, they can't see the big picture. And an assassination would throw our country into turmoil. They don't care. They're blinded by their hate. Trump derangement syndrome is real. I've seen it destroy careers and friendships. But we're talking about something different altogether here. We're talking about physical violence. We've seen it under the radar, but it is ramped up and is still under the radar on purpose. It's purposeful. The media doesn't want to report it. It's all over social media. But then you can get, if you're the ones that's reporting on it, you're showing it, you can get penalized, doxxed, deplatformed still. How about this one? This one broke through. You've got Maureen Galindo. She is actually running for office, I believe, out in California. Listen to what she says.
2: So why am I getting a whole bunch of death threats and MAGA insult, which actually makes sense, I realize. Like, MAGA and Jewish Zionist apparently are the exact same people. They talk the exact same way, and that's because MAGA is the developing Christian Zionism. That's how they want to create a religion state in the United States of America, is through MAGA, which that's the goal of Zionism, is to create these white supremacist religion states. So, like, I don't care what religion you are. If you are a Zionist, meaning that you believe that you are just entitled to land, or someone's just entitled to land based off of religious beliefs, and that you'll kill all of the Semites for it, then, yeah, I think that you're a danger to humanity and belong in prison, especially...
0: Okay, she had a little bit more.
2: You have the political and economic resources to make that happen. And that's how we would, that's how we will get all of the billionaire Zionists in prison, is through all of the business.
0: She is a Democrat congressional candidate. She thinks that the path to public office is openly fantasizing about political detention camps and castration process centers for people she disagrees with. Yeah, that's kind of unhinged. This is a candidate for Congress casually talking about rounding up Americans over their support for Israel, smearing entire groups of people as pedophiles, and then doubling down when confronted. Can you imagine the media firestorm if a Republican candidate has suggested putting political opponents in camps? This isn't edgy activism. It's extremist rhetoric dressed up as politics, fueled by anti-Semitism, fueled by anti-MAGAism. This is rage. And what's truly frightening is this kind of gobbledygook is no longer confined to the fringe corners of the internet. This is the Democrat Party. They won't even denounce it. It's become normalized. It's part of the modern left. It's what passes for progress. And then there's that poor gentleman who had the Trump house out in San Diego, California. He had it all decorated with Trump stuff. He had Trump, you know, stuff on the fence flag and stuff like that. He would sit out in the front waving his Trump flag. Somebody went in, started ripping down his Trump stuff and killed him, beat him to death. Wait a minute. Last I checked, he was in severe. No, I think he passed away. Yeah. You had a utility worker that detained the subject. They went in. He was being harassed every step of the way. And neighbor said he was obnoxious in his support for Trump. Oh, okay. But so he deserves to die? He was killed for it? This is where we are. I am telling you. I'm not telling you to curtail your enthusiasm for MAGA. I'm just saying, look, you've got to be ready. Because there are unhinged people out there that will get violent. We have unhinged people in the Republican Party. They're called senators. They're moderate senators. Look how Trump derangement syndrome has drove them to wackiness. We saw what happened this week. They're being primaried and they don't like it. There's a price to loyalty. And people, they need to really consider the words of Jesus, especially in these days, before they go into political office. We're going to talk about that. Coming up next.
3: Memorial Day travel is in full swing. I'm Wendy Swanson, KNST News. Record numbers are traveling this weekend. KNST's Matt Mattinson has more.
4: It started yesterday, and AAA projects that over 973,000 Arizonans will travel at least 50 miles from home during the long holiday weekend. That number is a little higher compared to last year and is considered a new record for Memorial Day travel. The Auto Club says even as gas prices are over a dollar more than last year, the majority will be driving. However, AAA says average airline ticket prices are lower compared to 2025.
3: A former employee in the Santa Cruz County Attorney's Office has been indicted by a state grand jury on 5 counts for the alleged theft and fraudulent diversion of public money. The indictment alleges that over a 7-year period, Victor Huerta Jr. stole more than $190,000 that was seized by law enforcement officials and diverted that money into his own bank accounts for his personal use. The charges include theft, fraudulent schemes, forgery, and money laundering. He worked as a property and collection specialist in the county attorney's office. I'm Wendy Swanson, KNST AM 790, Tucson's most stimulating.
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21: 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A black man from the projects comes forward with information about the case.
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21: 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Lee Harris is sentenced to 90 years.
24: I get 90 years for killing somebody I have never seen.
21: Behind bars, Lee finds an unlikely ally in his cellie, Robert. The pair are like chalk and cheese. There's no way their paths would ever cross on the outside. But as a fellow inmate, Robert sees through the lies and vows to do the unthinkable. Clear Lee's name.
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9: 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Jesus said plainly in Matthew chapter 6, verse 24, no man can serve, literally be enslaved to two masters. Each person chooses to wear the chains of something or someone. Every person says how high to something or someone when told to jump. That timeless truth from Christ was not just about money. It was about divided loyalty. It was about the impossibility of pretending to stand firmly in two opposing worlds at the same time. And this week in politics, we watched that lesson play out in real time. Some politicians campaigned one way, governed another, then seemed shocked when people noticed. They ran as allies of the movement that elevated them, spoke the language of the voters who trusted them, accepted the endorsements, accepted the applause, accepted the political momentum. They pocketed the campaign contributions, but once safely inside the halls of power, their loyalty shifted. Because the pagan plantation in Washington changes people when secular ambition becomes more important than biblical conviction. Suddenly, the approval of a media elite matters more than the trust of the people back home. Suddenly, protecting access becomes more important than protecting principle. Suddenly, politicians begin trying to serve two masters, the voters who sent them there and the political establishment they desperately want acceptance from. But Christ said it cannot be done. Eventually, one loyalty will corrode the other. And that is exactly what primaries are designed to do. Primaries are the voters' way of saying, choose thee this day whom you will serve. If a politician campaigns as one thing and governs as another, eventually the contradiction catches up with them. The people may tolerate mistakes. They may tolerate disagreement, but they will not tolerate betrayal forever. The deeper lesson here is not even political. It's spiritual. Divided loyalty destroys trust everywhere. In leadership, in families, in institutions, and even in our walk with God. The human heart was not designed to worship truth while simultaneously serving self-interest. James addresses believers about divided loyalty in his book, the book of James. Friendship with the world is hostility toward God. Whoever chooses to be a friend of the world makes himself an enemy of God, chapter 4, verse 4. And once slavery to self replaces loyalty to the Creator, collapse is only a matter of time. Run to win. Be God's friend. And remember, it pays to serve Jesus. Coming up next, our weekly prayer. 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
18: I'm Storm Tracker 4 meteorologist Steve Cortez. Another round of below average temperatures. Our average for this time of year is 94. Today, Tucson will only hit 92. Some slight afternoon breezes under mostly sunny skies. I'm Storm Tracker 4 meteorologist Steve Cortez on News 4 Tucson.
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9: 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Dear Lord, precious Lord, we come before you today grateful for the blessings of liberty, self-government, and the freedoms entrusted to us by your grace. In a time when so many speak carelessly about tearing down the foundations of this nation, remind us that freedom is fragile and that power in the hands of imperfect people must always be restrained by truth, wisdom, and humility. Father, help us remember that our rights do not come from politicians, media elites, or government institutions. They come from you. Give us the courage to defend truth even when it is unpopular and the discernment to recognize when pride, ideology, and ambition begin to replace wisdom and common sense. Lord, we pray for a spirit of humility across the country. May we never become a people who place blind faith in centralized power or believe that any political class is beyond corruption. Help us to remain vigilant. As always, we lift up the brave men and women serving in our nation's uniform. Should conflict be unavoidable, we ask you for your protection over them. We also pray for our law enforcement, first responders, border agents, ICE agents, that they may serve and safeguard our communities with integrity as you watch over and sustain their lives. We also lift up our local elected officials, asking that they honor the will of the people and remain faithful to the rule of law as laid out in your Constitution, for of our Constitution, of our enduring Republic. Father, we want to know that we give you the honor and the glory, and we pray for all of these things. In Jesus' name, amen.

0: jail. Grocery store regulation gone, and a NASCAR legend passes away. It's all coming up. And Bill's going to be here with your message of the day. But first, the Senate is heading home until June without finishing anything, including a reconciliation bill. Thune, the head of the Senate, was asked if Senate Republicans are responding, going home because of Trump's endorsement of Ken Paxton. Thune said, "It's hard to divorce anything that happens here from what's happening in the political atmosphere around us. You can't disconnect those things." What a bunch of babies. This is again after Trump endorsed Ken Paxton for U.S. Senate in Texas over the incumbent Cornyn, who was told, if you don't pass the SAVE Act, we're going to primary you. And they didn't pass the SAVE Act. The woman behind the massive Minnesota pandemic fraud scandal was sentenced to 41 and a half years in prison. That's the longest sentence of the 60 people who have been found guilty so far in connection with the Feeding Our Future fraud scheme. $250 million in pandemic federal funds meant to pay for meals for children. This woman was sentenced to pay $243 million back to the federal government. I don't think she has that money anymore. She is one of nearly 80 people charged in connection with the fraud. Again, more than 60 people have been convicted or pleaded guilty. The Department of Justice said employees were bribed and received kickbacks for joining in the scheme. They were paid as consulting fees. The Trump administration is loosening a federal rule that requires grocery stores and air conditioning companies to reduce greenhouse gases used in cooling equipment. The head of the EPA, Lee Zeldin, said this Biden-era rule, so it's a new regulation, imposes costly restrictions that limit the type of refrigerants that U.S. businesses and families can use. This new rule will allow businesses to choose the refrigeration systems that work best for them, saving them billions of dollars. And this will be felt by American families and lower grocery prices. One of the all-time great NASCAR drivers, Kyle Busch, has died. Two-time NASCAR Cup Series champion. Earlier in the day yesterday, his family made a statement that he was hospitalized and was undergoing treatment for a severe illness, and that he wouldn't be competing this weekend in Charlotte. Later in the day yesterday, the family made a statement that he died. He survived by his wife and two kids, 9 and 4. Denny Hamlin, his former teammate, said, "I absolutely cannot comprehend the news. We just need to think of his family during this time. We love you, KB." Kyle Busch, literally last week after he won a race, said, "You never know when your last one is." Busch was 41. I'm Mike Slater from Politics by Faith. Bill O'Reilly has your message of the day. Next.
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1: Time now for the O'Reilly Update message of the day. On this Friday, if you have any friends or acquaintances that like communism, all you need to do is point to Cuba. It is an impoverished nation. 90% of the people there cannot really make a living. Government has to hand out ration cards for food, energy, things like that. And this has been going on since 1959. No progress in Cuba, a communist country. So why would anyone want to impose communism anywhere, including America? But we have a growing socialist and communist movement here. It is based on an enormous government giving people who don't have very much free stuff. You've heard it before. That has an attraction for people who do not want to compete in a capitalistic society where you have to earn your way. You have to go to work, perform well, and sometimes do better than your neighbor. You are not sharing the land, as the 1960s philosophy once espoused. Cuba is a disaster. So is communism. I'm Bill O'Reilly. I approve the message by writing it. You can reach me, Bill at BillO'Reilly.com, Bill at BillO'Reilly.com, name in town if you wish to opine. Now let's go to the mail. Message board Wayne, concierge member, will help Wayne out if he gets into trouble. The people who do not care about what happens in Iran are fools. Literally impacts the entire world. Everyone should want that government gone. What I say, Wayne, why wouldn't you want them gone? Why wouldn't you help us? Makes no sense. Gregory, my patience with President Trump and Iran is starting to run its course. I just ended up paying $50 for a full tank of gas and a four-cylinder engine. I did not pay $50 for gas under Biden. Now, would I rather have Biden than Trump? Absolutely not, but this conflict cannot continue another month. I think that's fair. I don't think the conflict can continue much longer. Certainly not another month. Michael, Bill, regarding the price gouging for sports in general and the World Cup in particular, it's capitalism. They only charge what people will pay for. Okay. They're gouging, but people will pay it. I got it. All right. Now, we have kept the prices of all our stuff down. And we have not woke gear, including mugs and everything else. Mats for the summer. Mine is already out. And you might check that out. They are send a message, not woke. Okay? I'm not woke, and I'm proud I'm not woke. Proud of it. And then we have the source of pride for me this summer, USA 250 hats. In a moment, something you might not know. 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
1: Something you might not know. On this day in the year 334 BC, Alexander the Great and his army defeated the mighty Persian forces. His victory laid the foundation for the largest empire of the ancient world. Here is the story. Alexander was born to the king and queen of Macedonia, now part of modern-day Serbia. He assumed control at the age of 20 when his father was assassinated by a royal bodyguard. After eliminating his enemies and squashing local rebellions, Alexander began his global conquest. He formed the greatest army in history and marched east into Asia, claiming territories such as Persia, India, Pakistan, Saudi Arabia, and Egypt. In 12 years of conquest, Alexander never lost a single battle. He then captured the ancient city of Babylon, located in present-day Iraq. Multiple prophets warned the king that entering the capital would bring about his demise, and it did. He attended a dinner given by a friend to celebrate his arrival. Alexander enjoyed 48 hours of heavy drinking and carousing. He fell ill, complaining of abdominal pain. His health deteriorated. Too weak to leave his room, the world conqueror died 10 days later. His body was immersed in honey to prevent decay. The exact cause of Alexander's death remains unknown. Historians believe he could have perished from poison, malaria, or liver failure. He was just 32 years old. And here's something else you might not know. If you plan on taking a trip to Europe, the Middle East, or Asia, you will likely visit a town called Alexandria. That's because Alexander named more than 200 cities after himself throughout his 15-year conquest. Nearly all remain standing to this day. Back in a moment. 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Thank you for listening to the O'Reilly Update. I am Bill O'Reilly. No spin, just facts, and always looking out for you.

Welcome in Friday before Memorial Day edition, Clay and Buck show. Judging by the traffic that I saw on the roads on the way into the studio here in Panama City Beach, everyone, it feels like, is already off and running into a long weekend, including Buck, who will be back with me on Tuesday. But I am with you here for the next 3 hours, taking you in to the long weekend and likely, I would imagine, helping many of you that are going to be hitting the roads for one of the biggest, most populated road weekends of the year. All of that coming your direction. President Trump has just sworn in the new Fed chair, Kevin Warsh. He is speaking right now. We are monitoring that in the White House. Some optimism, potentially. I know you could basically turn this into Groundhog Day, that there may be some sort of resolution looming in Iran. There was optimism this morning, and that optimism has propelled stocks to near record highs yet again. So the stock market is reacting as if there may well be some form of finality coming. Price of oil and gas has come back down substantially over the last week. It hasn't gotten a lot of attention. But as I am looking, talking to you, all of you right now, $96 a barrel. When we bombed Iran, it was around $68 a barrel. So that is all underway, and we will continue to update you throughout. As if that were not enough, we had another UFO files drop, and we are going to be joined by, some of you may listen if you can't sleep late at night, Coast to Coast host George Norrie is going to join us in the third hour. I thought we could have some fun headed into the weekend, the long weekend, the UFO drop, the second batch. What does he think is going on there? And, well, maybe we can play some X-Files music during that segment. We can dive into what we believe has been revealed, and we'll even have, yes, believe it or not, UFO talk here on the program. But there are a lot of different stories between now and then that we will be getting to. Also, by the way, Chip Roy, Tuesday is the big primary in Texas, the runoff for attorney general, for Senate. So many different big battlegrounds beginning to have their primaries. This is now the Texas runoff that is coming on Tuesday. That will be taking place. But I wanted to start with a couple of these stories that are out there that that remain kind of, I think, indicative of America. And this is gonna sound wild, but I shared this on social media and it started to go viral. It was initially shared, I believe, by a account called End Wokeness. And as we are preparing for Memorial Day, and it is the 250th anniversary of our country, July 4th is starting to become closer and closer, that 250th anniversary of our country. This is a flashback to a 1976 Coca-Cola ad that has gone viral. I would encourage you guys to check out this video. But if you think to yourself, boy, it sure seems like people used to be super proud to live in the United States, listen to this ad. And then this morning, I've been talking about the fact that I've been reading more and more about World War II. And I'm reading a great trilogy by Rick Atkinson. He's got also a Revolutionary War trilogy that he has written two of the three volumes of. And right now I'm in the second volume of a World War II history that is focused on right now the war in Italy, which I knew nothing about. How brutal it was. For those of you who are military historians, I'm reading right now about Anzio, and I'm probably mispronouncing it, but what these guys went through in Italy, I feel like in many ways World War II is taught as Pearl Harbor happened and then D-Day happened, and that's what a lot of kids learn in the classroom, and there isn't anything in between, and so I'm trying to fill the in-between in. And so I read about what our troops did in Africa, and now I'm reading about Italy, and then eventually I'll read more about the European theater. I've not read very much at all about the Pacific theater, which I'm going to focus on at some point in time. But it's impossible to read American history
as we come up on a Memorial Day and not be impressed by what those who came before us did. And it used to be the case that you would celebrate, I would celebrate, and so would big brands. This is a Coke ad from 1976 celebrating the 200th anniversary of the United States. It wasn't that long ago. Listen to what it sounded like.

All right. So what is so remarkable about that, and I would encourage you to watch the video, is 1976. It wasn't that long ago. And everyone was so proud to be an American. I sound like Lee Greenwood there. What's happened? What has happened is, and I was really thinking about this morning when I watched that video, and then I'm doing my workout and I'm sitting there on the elliptical, old man style, reading about World War II. And I just keep coming back to, we have abandoned teaching history to kids. Worse than that, we're teaching them the history that America, instead of being the hero of much of world history, which we are, that we're the villain. And I'm a history major from college, and a part of me thinks that we really just need a national commitment to teaching American history. And I believe that that is so important because it's hard to whine when you read American history. And what I was thinking about that is I'm reading about these American GIs that are buried for months in on the shore of Italy, getting shelled all the time by actual Nazis, not people who say things you don't like online. Actual Nazis are shooting at them all day long. And I'm reading the letters that those guys wrote home, the parts that would actually get home. Do you know what, to a man, almost every single one of them wanted? A shower and peace. They didn't want remarkable mansions on the top of mountains. They didn't want huge compounds on the beach. They wanted to be able to take a shower, brush their teeth, and hang out with their wives and their kids. And on Memorial Day, as we all get ready to head into the weekend, just think about that. Whatever challenges you might have going on in your life right now, almost certainly they pale in comparison.

years after MLK and RFK were assassinated. That is 15 years, 13 years after JFK was assassinated. That is soon after Watergate. The Vietnam War is still a completely raw wound on the psyche of America. Yet in 1976, everybody was still saying, boy, America's amazing. What a great country. And brands believed that Americans believed that so much that they wanted to just connect their brands to it. The entire ad was, we're Coke, we love America. How many different brands today are even going to have an ad like that? We're insert brand and we love America. Now, we can talk about who's going to win elections, and we can talk about who's going to control the Senate and who's going to control the House, but we can't lose sight of what the battle really is now. And it isn't so much Democrat and Republican or independent or whatever potential political opinions you have. It's a more existential question. Is America good or bad? And a lot of people, and they tend to be on the left to be fair, but also increasingly there are people on the right too, who would say America is bad. America is a villain on the world history stage. And if that is the argument, recognize the battle that we are in the midst of. Because you cannot win that battle if you are not first on the side of America is good and great. We talk a lot about make America great again, and the goal being as forward thinking. But it's also important to recognize that it means America has been great and isn't as great as it could be. Being a fan of that argument, being a fan, being MAGA, make America great again. A lot of people don't believe that America has ever been great. Leave aside the goal of making America great again. My only contention with President Trump on that argument would be that America has always been great. But how many people out there actually believe it now in America? 25%? 30%? We have got to get back to a national commitment to teaching history, because most people in America have the historical memory and knowledge of goldfish. Every time they blink, it's a new day. It's a new Instagram reel. It's a new TikTok video. There is no substance to it, and there is no knowledge that undergirds it. And without a foundation or a belief in American excellence and America as a uniquely good force on the global stage, who controls the Senate doesn't matter. Who controls the House doesn't matter. Who's the president doesn't matter. If we can't reach consensus that America is good and the greatest force for good in the history of the world, then much of what we're trying to accomplish is already lost. Now, I don't want to sound like a downer on Memorial Day weekend. It's actually the exact opposite, because when I read American history, I am blown away by the sacrifices made by so many people to allow us to be where we are today. What troubles me is how few know what so many have done. When we come back, I'll take some of your calls. I'll talk more about this. Maybe I'll give you a little bit more history on Italy and what those guys went through as they drove to take Rome in 1944, which is how I started off my day. And maybe we can have a conversation about why so many groups in America have turned their back on this country, and how if you don't teach history, you are doomed as a country. Some countries don't have that great a history, to be fair. Our story is a transcendent, improbable, incredible one. Why do so few know about it? I think that in and of itself is completely and utterly tragic. But I am down on the beach right now, and I saw the hurricane forecast come down recently, and they said,
You know, these guys always get it wrong.

0: But first of all, the big forecasters, they say, well, we expect a mild hurricane season, and then eight hurricanes hit. And they said, this is going to be the worst hurricane season ever. And then no hurricanes touch land. This is kind of what weather forecasters do, it seems to me, in the hurricane world. And I'm down in Florida. But I will say we've got rapid radios. 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

0: Welcome back in, Clay Travis, Buck Sexton Show. Thinking about Memorial Day here as it inches closer and closer and so many people are out on the roads. And also America 250 and how it's going to be covered, how it will be celebrated, what the experience will be like compared to America 200, which many of you remember from 1976. I do not. I was not born, but I do remember the 1980s and the 1990s when it was very common to be proud to be an American. And it does feel to me like we are experiencing somewhat of a resurgence in that desire by a certain segment of the population. Unfortunately, right now it's a minority. In fact, and I've been hammering on this, and Buck has heard me talk about this, and all of you have heard me talk about it a great deal. I shared that video from 1976, Rachel Campos Duffy, responded to it. And as part of sharing that video, what do you think I said? It's past time for a huge, awesome, incredible Lewis and Clark television series, streaming series, however you want to define it. I think a big part of teaching Americans, especially young people who haven't been taught it, that America is awesome is actually having to go find them in pop culture and share with them incredible, overwhelmingly successful and brave and courageous stories of the American past and find them where they are. And I think you have to do that through pop culture. And I actually saw Rachel Campos Duffy was responding to my tweet this morning saying this is a great idea. And I love her. And obviously her husband is Secretary of Transportation Duffy. And they both are huge American history people. But you know what I was doing at the White House Correspondents' Dinner? I'll tell you who I was talking with about this and the argument that I was making just a little while before the shooting happened where they tried to kill President Trump. Because I'm on my soapbox here as we come into Memorial Day that it's past time for there to be America is awesome content. And I think we have to make it. And there are probably some of you out there listening to me right now that are in Hollywood that are nodding along. I think the culture is ripe. I think it's time to reclaim it. In this 250th anniversary year of America, as we come up on Memorial Day, I'm sick and tired of apologizing for things in American history that are imperfect when in sum total, we are the greatest country that's ever existed in the history of the world. Now, if you want to help protect your family, Saber Smart Technology alerts up to 5 emergency contacts when you use a Saber Smart Pepper Spray. 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
2: Looking into theft allegations within a tribal council, I'm Matt Mattinson, KNST News. 4 staff members of the San Carlos Apache Tribal Council are on leave over a theft investigation. The tribe is looking into how hundreds of thousands of dollars went missing from a fraud designated to help families pay for the funerals of loved ones. A special council meeting on the investigation is set for Tuesday. One of the 4 members placed on leave is a tribal secretary. Sources tell Fox 10 that roughly $470,000 are missing from the tribe. Funeral assistance fund. Memorial Day weekend is here and Tucson gas prices are slightly lower. Data from AAA shows that the average price for a gallon of regular is $4.72, around a penny less than yesterday, and is a 4-cent drop compared to last week. However, it's more than a $1.60 jump versus last year when drivers were paying $3.06 on average. Meantime, the statewide average is $4.80 while the national figure is $4.55. I'm Matt Mattinson, KNST AM 790, Tucson's most stimulating.
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0: Welcome back in, Clay Travis, Buck Sexton Show. We are talking about Memorial Day, and feels particularly apropos given that we are coming up on the 250th anniversary of the country in, what, about 6 weeks? And how will July 4th be celebrated? How is it being talked about in comparison? Many of you have strong remembrances of 1976. And how is 2026 America being celebrated? And heck, for some of you out there, particularly the younger aspects of this audience, the younger crew, some of you will be here for America 300. I'm trying to do the math. I don't feel great about my chances to make America 300. I'm just going to be honest with you. I guess I would be 97. My wife's going to live to 120, so I think she'll be able to experience it. I'm not as optimistic that I'm going to make it to 97, so this is probably my last big anniversary celebration. But I do think that we can help to seed what the 300th birthday of America will be like and how it will be celebrated. And a big part of that is winning in popular culture. I get that most people out there are not going to be like me and be reading books about American history. I think you have to grab people's attention through pop culture. And this is something that I've become evangelical about. I spend a lot of time thinking about it, talking about it. Obviously, I was thinking about it substantially this morning as I was preparing to come into the show today, going into Memorial Day weekend. And I've talked about the experience that I had, and I probably should mention it every year just because it's hard. Sometimes it's hard for people to spend a moment thinking about it. One of the best days that I've ever spent was a day I spent touring the beaches of Normandy. And I give full credit to my wife for setting it up. We were overseas. I took my boys. They were young. Hopefully they will remember it when they get older, because I'm trying to instill in them the same love for America and American history that I have. And if you have young kids, you understand that sometimes they roll their eyes at some of the things that mom and dad say or grandma and grandpa say, but you hope you're imprinting on them so that when they get older and they start to recognize the larger scope of life beyond what's going on one moment to the next or one day to the next, as kids do, that they will understand that they are very fortunate to live in a country filled with what I truly believe are the bravest patriots that have ever lived in any country in the history of the world. And I got to tour the beaches of Normandy. We had a special guide. We were in Paris. We took a train. We got picked up by the son of a veteran, and he drove us around all day in his van. And I have to tell you, many of the beaches of Normandy, they look the exact same as they did on June 6, 1944, when Americans came ashore. I mean, you look at the pictures from 1944 and you stand on some of those vistas and it's the exact same farmland and it looks almost not any different at all. And if you are like me, a big American history student, and you tour Civil War battlefields, there are some that look almost identical. Shiloh, in my home state of Tennessee. Almost nothing has been built on that area still. You walk around the Shiloh battlefield, it looks almost identical to what it looked like back then. Good luck touring Franklin, Tennessee, where one of the bloodiest battles happened. Petersburg, Virginia. A lot of these areas, as the communities around them grew, they didn't preserve the battlefields, and so it's almost impossible to see what it looks like. Normandy, they still have the pillboxes. You can walk in there and look and say, my goodness, this is almost exactly what it looked like on that day. And there are still so many Americans who gave their lives in the cemetery there. And I think about that every Memorial Day. Those white crosses, perfect formation, as far as you can see, all those young guys that never came back. 18, 19, 20-year-old kids. And if you've got 18, 19, 20-year-old kids, they think, oh, it's so tough now. You know, I've got to get this score. Or I've got to I've got to make sure that I get into this college or whatever else. Buddy, you got nothing to worry about compared to what people before you at the same age went through. Your battles, while they may seem significant to you, are a pinprick of the battles that those before you have fought, that many gave their lives in the process of. And so you stand there and you look out over that vista. I mean, one of the reasons why I love reading about American history, one of my favorite stories is, think about this for just a moment. 104th First Airborne. How is this not a movie by itself? The guys who joined the paratroopers to jump in behind the German lines in D-Day, they trained back home in the United States. This is a fact Stephen Ambrose wrote that I just can't get over. Most of the guys who jumped out of an airplane to train as paratroopers, the first time they ever got on an airplane, they jumped out of it. I want you to just think about that fact for a moment. They had never been in an airplane before. They had never gone into the sky. They jumped out of it. Whoever you are, the very first time that you got on an airplane, if you can even remember it, remember the experience, remember how nervous you were, remember how excited you were to look out. People are so jaded now on airplanes that most of the time when I get on an airplane, people won't even raise the window shade. You know you are spoiled. Think about that for a minute. All of human history, people wondered, what would it be like to be able to fly as high as a bird can? Can you imagine the experience that that would create for you? I want to be in an airplane. I want to look out. All of human history, till about 50 years ago, nobody did it. My grandparents, they never took an airplane flight. Most of human history, people have dreamed of being able to look out from on high and think about what the land below would resemble. And what happens in 95% of the flights that I'm on today? The person sitting by the window keeps the shade down. They don't even lift the shade to look out at the view that for eons of human history, everyone dreamed of being able to do. But those guys, they had never been in an airplane, as most people had not been in airplanes in 1940, 1941, 1942. The very first time they went on an airplane, they jumped out. That's a different caliber of bravery. I don't want to jump out of an airplane now. People are like, hey, do you want to go skydive? I don't. I have no interest whatsoever in skydiving. I don't want to get on an airplane now if you tell me that I have to jump off of it. Imagine you had never been in the sky before and you got up and you're looking down. You're a farm boy and they say, okay, farm boy, time to jump out of here and yank a cord on your belly and hopefully you're going to land on the ground. And then those guys did it while Nazis shot at them. And your kids are calling other kids Nazis because they have different political opinions. I'm sorry, it's a different world. History matters. Perspective matters. I was having this conversation right before that crazy left-wing loon tried to kill President Trump at the White House Correspondents' Dinner. Stephen Miller, regular guest of the program. I'm deputy chief of staff, I think, in the White House right now with President Trump. He and his wife, Katie. Katie's got a great podcast, interviewing a lot of cool people. She's been on this program many times. I would say Katie's only real flaw is that she is a Florida Gator grad. I remember back when I'm in Florida right now. I remember back when Florida used to be good at football. Feels like a very long time ago. Katie is there. Stephen is there. And we're all talking. And Stephen wants to talk about Cobra. I think I brought up Cobra Kai, but he's a big fan of Cobra Kai. He understands pop culture. He loves it. Buck is a big fan of Bloodsport. We're standing around talking about pop culture, how great Cobra Kai is. And I got Steven and Katie there, and I said, can you guys help make my Lewis and Clark miniseries happen? I said, you have to know people in entertainment. They have to be coming through the White House. There has to be somebody out there that I can meet with and just say, make this. It will be the most popular show in all of streaming. It will be the most popular show on television. Stephen Ambrose wrote the book, Undaunted Courage. You have your entire script. All you have to do is read that book and turn it into a television show and let people realize how badass American exploration and frontiersmen were, and that we should celebrate their excellence and their bravery. Just tell the stories. So many people out there trying to make up stories, and that's great. I love fiction writers. I love people with creative minds. But sometimes the stories are already there and you just need to harness and share them. I'm telling you, this would be the number one show in America. I don't even need to make any money off this at all. I just want it to exist so that America can be influenced in a positive way from it. I just want maybe to stand in the background with a musket. I would be an extra. And if you watched really close for 4 seconds, you might see me and be like, oh, there's Clay Travis. He's one of the reasons this awesome, most popular show in streaming / television was made. He looks great in buckskin. Boom, I'm gone. The show is made. It is a no-brainer. We don't need to reinvent history. We just need to share the awesome history that we already have with so many young people who are historical morons. We worry about literacy, and it's important. You need to learn how to read, kids. I worry about historical literacy. If you do not know any of your history, you can be led anywhere. Unfortunately, we are seeing people taken advantage of because they know nothing. They have no perspective. They have the memory of goldfishes. In social media, they are using TikTok and they are using Instagram, and they are taking advantage of the fact that so many young people don't know American history, and they have convinced them that American history is actually an awful story and we are the villains of the world instead of the heroes of the world. That matters, and it matters a big way as we come up on Memorial Day. So if you have a lot of money and you are listening to me right now and you are sitting around and you are Jeff Bezos or you are Elon Musk, maybe we can go grab that Jeff Bezos clip where he said, the best thing I can do is actually build great companies because more people will benefit that way than by me donating my money. I actually think there's a lot of truth to that. It's very hard to donate money effectively. Sometimes the best thing you can do is just be the best version of yourself. There has to be somebody out there listening to me right now who is a billionaire that is trying to figure out what he wants to do with $100 million. Should he give it to Harvard? Should he give it to Yale? Should he give it to any number of different charitable organizations? That's fantastic. How about you make Lewis and Clark and influence the minds in a positive way of the next several generations of Americans who come to realize, wait, my history is amazing. The DNA of America is incredible. Let's celebrate so that everybody is proud like they were in 1976 instead of curled up in the fetal position whining like a bunch of brats. A lot of other words I wanted to use if I don't have FCC violations. Can we do that? That seems like a good plan. I think Buck would be very excited. Buck doesn't like anything. I think even Buck, if we could take care of the mosquitoes and he wasn't too hot, I think he would even stand with a musket and be an extra in this show too. I feel like this can happen. I feel like it should happen. You know what else has been consistent in throughout all of world history? The free market economy. The free market economy, at least since capitalism started, do you know what it has consistently valued? Gold. Because gold has held its value all throughout history, it has had a strong value. No matter where in the world you were, gold has been a currency of choice for so many people. 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

0: Welcome back in, Clay Travis, Buck Sexton Show. This is the clip that I was talking about, and I encourage you to go listen to the entire Jeff Bezos interview that he did with CNBC. I was incredibly impressed. I didn't even know what Jeff Bezos' voice sounded like. I knew that Amazon is great, and I understand people can complain. By the way, Jeff Bezos, make this show. You spent $1 billion on Tolkien, on The Lord of the Rings. Amazon could make this show. And I wish I could talk. Like, I would go and I'll make the pitch. I'm not even trying to make money on this. I just want great pro-America history shows to exist because I think that's how you win the culture. I try all the time, trust me. Hey, kids, will you read this World War II history book? Good luck. Good luck with that. Hey, kids, so I have to just tell people stories. Why don't you just tell me what happened? Oh, well, let's listen to Dad talk about history again. Let's roll our eyes back. Jeff Bezos is worth $200 billion. He says if he does his job right, instead of donating to charities, his businesses have more impact. This is a good lesson I think a lot of young people need to learn, too. Cut 26.
1: If I do my job right, the value to society and civilization from my for-profit companies will be much, much larger than the good that I do with my charitable giving. And I think this is an important point to make because people forget or they sometimes don't see that when you create something like Amazon and you're saving, I get letters from new mothers all the time that say, like, I have no idea what I would be doing right now if I didn't have Amazon, thank you. Or what we did in the pandemic when people could really see what an essential service we provided to them. And so Amazon creates tremendous value. And by the way, all companies are creating value of some kind.
0: You know, I get asked this question a lot. One of my sons was even asking it the other day. He said, Dad, if I want to solve this problem in society, he just gave me a problem. So what would you suggest that I should do? I said, found a business and get really rich. Because you know what nonprofits do? They beg rich people for money to try to fix the things that they're concerned about. Wouldn't it be better to just have the money yourself?
2: Speaking truth and having fun. Clay Travis and
0: all right, good first hour. We got
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0: Is that right? 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
12: This is a Fox News alert. A Trump cabinet member is stepping down on Lisa Brady. The director of national intelligence is leaving for personal reasons.
13: Tulsi Gabbard is resigning effective June 30th because of her husband's recent diagnosis of an aggressive form of bone cancer.
12: Fox's David Spunt.
13: She will continue serving in the role of the director of national intelligence, overseeing the CIA, National Security Council, other agencies, but will leave June 30th. Because of this tragic news.
12: Gabbard calling her husband Abraham her rock, submitting her resignation letter earlier today. Fox News Digital reporting she had an Oval Office meeting with the president. Gabbard is the fourth cabinet member to leave in the second Trump term. President Trump just posting she's done an incredible job and will be missed. The president also just confirming he will not attend his son Don Jr.'s wedding, believed to be happening this weekend. The president posting circumstances pertaining to government and his love for the country do not allow him to do so. This after renewed warnings he could resume strikes on Iran if a deal isn't reached. He did host a White House swearing-in ceremony for new Fed Chair Kevin Warsh, telling him he wants him to be independent.
14: Don't look at me. Don't look at anybody. Just do your own thing and do a great job. Okay?
12: This despite his public pressure on now former chairman Jerome Powell over interest rates, Walsh citing a need for independence and resolve at the Fed, but also to learn from past successes and mistakes. The 911 call that sent Kyle Busch to the hospital reveals the NASCAR legend was having trouble breathing and coughing up blood.
15: Is he awake?
16: He is awake. He's awake. He's on the bathroom floor right now.
12: That call obtained by TMZ was on Wednesday when Bush collapsed after using a race simulator. He died yesterday, just 41 years old. No official word yet on a cause of death. 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

0: Welcome back in. Hour number two, Friday before Memorial Day edition of the program. We are rolling through lots of different news stories out there. Buck will be back on Tuesday. He's out with his family today. Many of you are driving around like crazy. The roads are filled because I know it took me forever to get into this Panama City studio. Panama City Beach, Florida. I'm down on the Gulf of America. And I am texting right now with Shannon Spake, by the way. This story is out there, and I think a lot of people are reacting to it with the... it's an awful story. The death of Kyle Busch at the age of 41. He is a NASCAR legend, and it has impacted people in a variety of different ways. She may be about to call in. She's been covering NASCAR for a long time. I thought that a lot of you probably stunned by that news, which has crossed over beyond the world of sports. We are reacting and discussing a lot of Memorial Day. I am putting out the pitch for there to be a Lewis and Clark show that is made, and there are a lot of people out there that are reacting, and I want to play some of these talkbacks. Allie points out, by the way, I don't know if producer Allie and producer Greg can get in front of the mics. Is Greg in studio today? I don't know. Okay, Greg. Allie, first of all, you said this is why Rush wrote the Rush Revere series. He has the same exact driving. He understands the understood and understands the importance of history for people long into the future. You heard him talk about this. Does he sound like me? Like, we're those of us who are American history really students, we evangelize. It's hard not to. And Rush wanted to really reach the next generation with those books.
1: Clay, as I heard you monologuing in the last segment, that's the first thing I thought was this Rush Revere series, 5 books total that he did, was because of his frustration that younger people weren't really not just learning about history, but getting excited about it. The books they were given in school were either boring or textbook style. So he wanted to write YA books, young adult books, that really kind of worked with their imaginations, brought history to them. He was very creative about the whole process. And I read the books, and as an adult, I enjoyed them and learned from them. So what would you say, Greg?
2: No, definitely. It was exactly one of the things that he believed strongly, and again, was the driving factor behind writing all of the books. And he talked about it frequently on the show.
1: Because you're right. That is a tough age, that like teenage, teen, getting them to read.
0: And I think it's cool to pretend that you don't think or care about anything that happened before you. And I think partly that's just a function of teenage years. And for those of you out there who can go back in time and remember, I remember this well. Anything that happened before me in sports, for instance, my dad would say, boy, Herschel Walker was amazing. I'd be like, oh, what do I care about Herschel Walker? I care about the guys who are playing right now. I care about Jamal Lewis and Travis Henry and all these incredible players right now. And I didn't even care about athletes that much. But as you get older, you learn. Now, I've always been interested in American history, the stories of it. But I do think that gripping and grabbing young kids on understanding that whatever struggles they are going through, they seem significant to you. And some of you do have crazy. I have a nephew who had cancer as a kid. That's a really serious challenge. There are many people with very, very serious challenges out there. Most of us do not have childhood cancer. We are not fighting for our lives when we are young kids, and we lose, I think, an ability. To me, what it does is just toughen you up. People have gotten through way tougher things than what you are dealing with right now. You are too. You're stronger than you think you are. I think this is one reason that Charlie Kirk had resonance with young people, because he didn't talk to them like they are flowers that are in danger of wilting at any moment, like they are delicate, fragile beings. I think kids want to, I mean, this is why I think sports are important, honestly, because kids want to, I think, be coached sometimes hard by people who care and have high aspirations for them. By the way, speaking of high aspirations, I meant to bring you on recently. I feel like producer Greg, I was reading where Trump has an early morning person, and it is, I think, Susie Wiles, and meaning like 6 a.m., 7 a.m., and then he has a night person, which is Dan Scavino. Poor producer Greg what hours am I texting you clips for the show?
2: Oh.
0: I didn't even ask recently. I've been doing it for years. I was like, I hope he's got notifications turned off. What is your life like getting clips for me? You have an opportunity to address the assemblage here.
2: My wife is constantly elbowing me at like 1 a.m. Your phone's going off again. It's I kid, but no, it's you are a early morning and late, primarily a late night person, and sending things. And yes, I keep my phone off. I was actually kind of disappointed. You haven't sent things for the last 2 days. You sent something on Wednesday, but not this morning.
1: You mean all in the early morning hours. He sends things.
0: Hours. I don't sleep very much, and so I will be sending things at all hours. So thank you as we come in for the holiday weekend to you guys for the work you're doing. We got some great talkbacks. I was going to hit a couple of these. By the way, I don't think I've mentioned in a little while the guests that we have lined up today. Chip Roy is going to join us at the bottom of the hour. George Norrie at the top of the next hour. Steve Deese also. And Chip Roy is a huge history guy. He's also running for the Attorney General of Texas. That should be an interesting conversation. Crazy, the second batch of UFO files have come out. I know Buck doesn't believe there's any UFO stuff out there. We've got probably, he has to be the most listened to person who talks about UFOs on the planet, doesn't he? At least in the United States, George Norrie. And I knew that the second batch was coming out soon. I didn't know officially that it was going to be coming out this morning. So we're going to talk, have some fun third hour with the UFO discussions. But a lot of you weighing in and reacting to the first hour of the show, the discussion surrounding history, Memorial Day, and whether or not people are going to be super proud here for the 250th anniversary of our country in about 6 weeks. Here is Dave in Oakview, California. Cut D.
3: Hey, couldn't agree with you more about mixing history and pop culture and the timing being right. And it's in contrast to something you guys have said in the past when you guys would dump on the musical Hamilton. I'm not saying it's amazing, but for my 14-year-old daughter, who's about 16 now, it was huge. It really got her interested in the American Revolution, and that was a great blending of pop culture and history.
0: You know what? This is why I didn't criticize Hamilton too much. Buck hates Hamilton, and I get it. It is the creators of Hamilton. It is super woke history. I'm never going to buy into the idea that, oh, race is just a construct. Let's just make everybody who was white a different color. Because to me, in just a humorous way, imagine the reaction if I decided to do a Martin Luther King musical and a white guy played MLK. That feels like it would be pretty significant. I don't think that a lot of black people would say, hey, you know what? Color is just a thing. It doesn't matter. If we did a musical about Barack Obama and a white guy played Barack Obama, by the way, even though he's half white, if a white guy played Barack Obama, you're not allowed to say that Barack Obama is half white. Mom was white, but FYI, Barack Obama's ancestors, I think, fought for the Confederacy. You're not allowed to say any of that, which I just said. But imagine if a white guy had played Barack Obama, people would lose their minds. Now, I actually think it would be really funny. I think it would actually point out the absurdity, which is everyone's history is protected so that only those people can play that historical group, except for white people. And it's racist if you notice that somebody who is not white is playing a white role. But it's also racist if you try to play anyone who is Asian or Hispanic or black. If you put a white person in those roles, it's unacceptable. And we were talking about this with The Odyssey, which I'm afraid Christopher Nolan is going to completely blow up. But Helen of Troy is described as a white woman. She's Greek. And so it would not make sense for Helen of Troy to be black. If there were, what is the most famous history? I don't know if we were doing a story about, didn't they do a story recently about an African tribe that was supposedly female warriors, if I remember correctly? If it had been Sydney Sweeney playing the lead African tribe warrior, I think people would lose their minds. That would be funny to me, but you wouldn't allow it to take place. Having said all of that,

0: you had white voices of the lions. Now, lions can't actually talk. So this is a creative endeavor, just FYI. And we had Jeremy Irons, I think. Was he Scar? Evil lion. And then we had Jonathan Taylor Thomas from Home Improvement, if I'm not mistaken. He was young Simba before Simba's voice changed. When they remade the movie, they did a live-action version. The lions still had to talk. But if the lions were voiced by white people, it was racist. I'm not making this up. Because lions are from Africa, and therefore black people had to be the voices of the lions, or it would be cultural appropriation. So in 1993, when they made the original Disney movie, we had white voices, including a white villain. Jeremy Irons, I think, was Scar. Spoiler alert, Scar's the bad guy in Lion King, in case you haven't seen it. When they remade it, they said it would be racist. It would be racist if white people voiced the lions. This is the world in which we live in. But we're supposed to be fine with Alexander Hamilton being a black dude because race doesn't matter. It only matters when white people can be replaced. We've got more talkbacks. Hold on. Let me see if I can catch up here. Oh, wow. This is big news. Tulsi Gabbard has resigned as National Intelligence Director. That just came down. I will react to that because we're about to go to a commercial break. Thank you, team, for letting me know. I don't have a camera. I don't have televisions in the studio that I'm in right now. But let me play these two talkbacks. We'll do a break, and I'll come back and react to Tulsi. Jeff in Houston, cut E.
1: I was in the 101st Airborne in the first Gulf War, and something you said just made me chuckle. You said they'd go up in the airplane, jump out, pull a cord on their belt, and pray that they landed on the ground. Well, either way, you're landing on the ground. It's just hard or soft. Love you guys.
0: That is pretty funny. Yes, they would pray they would land softly, safely, in a way that they still existed on the ground. That is very funny, though. Yes, once you jump out, you're going to land. There is an inevitability to gravity. That is very funny. Yes, they wanted to land safely, softly, without broken legs, still alive. Sarah in Houston, Texas, News Radio 740 KTRH.
2: I think your American history movie sounds great, although I don't know if you'd look good in buckskin. I would recommend, this sounds like a great project for Angel Studios, and they are so pro-America. Anyway, God bless America, and God bless you.
0: Thank you. I think I would look amazing in buckskin and a coonskin cap, if you must know, Sarah. When we come back, by the way, I think we could sell this show. I think the Lewis and Clark show, just from this audience, I think this audience would watch it enough to make it profitable. Am I crazy? I don't even think that's remotely crazy. There are millions of you listening right now. I think you guys all just saying, hey, this new show is coming out. We trust it. We're going to watch it, and telling your friends and family. I think just this show could make that show successful. Now, the show still has to be good, of course. But just this audience, the demand is such that I think this audience standing alone could make that successful. When we come back, news on Tulsi Gabbard. Sometimes this happens, by the way, on a Friday into a holiday. I was telling the team, monitor all the news stories, monitor everything, because a lot of times you bury stories going into a long holiday weekend because a lot of people are on vacation. Everybody's going to be out. And then by Tuesday, it's kind of washed through the news cycle. So it always feels like these kind of weekends, these long weekends, a lot of times on the Friday afternoon, we get the so-called news dump. So again, Tulsi Gabbard reportedly resigning, reportedly out. I will catch up with that story during the break and be able to talk about the absolute latest there when I come back. But first, I want to tell you about our friends at Super Sure. I went down to hang out with Howard Mackler. He's the founder of Super Sure. And you may even see the Super Sure logo in the UFC fight rings, the one that's going to be at the White House soon. Super Sure's logo is on that mat if you watch those events. And Howard has built an awesome, incredible, fantastic, brand new company. He loves this show. And he said, hey, you guys have a lot of business owners in your show, and I bet they're frustrated over how confusing insurance can be. I said,

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0: Welcome back in, Clay and Buck. News. Reading up on this breaking news. Tulsi Gabbard has resigned as director of national intelligence. Fox is reporting, and certainly we pray for her husband, that this is because of her husband having an extremely rare form of bone cancer, and she wants to be there to help him as he is fighting this battle. So again, Tulsi Gabbard resigning as the director of national intelligence, and she is citing, quote, Fox is citing her husband having an extremely rare form of bone cancer that he has been diagnosed with, and she wants to be there alongside him for the cancer battle. So we certainly are praying for Tulsi, who's been on this program many times over the years. She and her husband, both born on America's darkest day of 9/11, the Tunnel of the Towers Foundation has been helping America's heroes ever since. Heroes like New York Police Department Officer Pedro Garcia, a 25-year veteran who answered the call in the aftermath of 9/11. Pedro spent many days in search and recovery efforts at Ground Zero. In this 25th anniversary year of 9/11, we continue to see the toll that day is still taking on heroes and their families. Pedro bravely battled a 9/11-related illness that ultimately took his life. He is survived by his wife, Yvonne, and their children. Today, you can help us as we come into Memorial Day weekend. 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
3: Looking into theft allegations within a tribal council, I'm Matt Mattinson, KNST News. Four staff members of the San Carlos Apache Tribal Council are on leave over a theft investigation. The tribe is looking into how hundreds of thousands of dollars went missing from a fraud designated to help families pay for the funerals of loved ones. A special council meeting on the investigation is set for Tuesday. One of the four members placed on leave is a tribal secretary. Sources tell Fox 10 that roughly $470,000 are missing from the tribe's funeral assistance fund. Memorial Day weekend is here and Tucson gas prices are slightly lower. Data from AAA shows that the average price for a gallon of regular is $4.72, around a penny less than yesterday, and is a 4-cent drop compared to last week. However, it's more than a $1.60 jump versus last year when drivers were paying $3.06 on average. Meantime, the statewide average is $4.80 while the national figure is $4.55. I'm Matt Mattinson, KNST AM 790, Tucson's most stimulating.
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0: Welcome back in, Clay and Buck. Buck is out. He'll be back with me on Tuesday after Memorial Day. We head down now to the great state of Texas, talk with Chip Roy, who's running for attorney general in Texas. Runoff is Tuesday, and we'll get into the race here in a second, Chip. But first, you are a huge history guy, and I love a lot of the years around the Battle of San Jacinto and around the Alamo. You will share different historical moments from that era. What's your favorite part of American history to read about, to study? And are you with me that a really well done show about the Lewis and Clark expedition would utterly dominate, and that we need more American history infused bravery, courage stories from the past to help in the pop culture space?
1: Yeah, I mean, look, I love this. I mean, look, let's just do an entire show on this topic. It's great to be on, and I'm a huge fan of American history and history generally, and obviously you brought up the Texas history. Great connection between your great state of Tennessee and your heroes that came to Texas and helped us in our victory that at San Jacinto after, obviously, the Battle of the Alamo. But, look, that's a tough question, but I would probably say my two parts of it, I mean, yes, 100% on Lewis and Clark. I mean, look, I'm a guy who went to the University of Virginia, Thomas Jefferson. If you go to Monticello, there's Lewis and Clark stuff all over the foyer there in the front part of Monticello. I'm a big fan of the Revolutionary period. That's obviously been well documented over the years in the history of the Revolution. I still don't think people have felt enough of the extraordinary results of the battles that George Washington was able to fight and to win, and what they were able to overcome. Obviously, you know, crossing the Delaware, but everything and how thin it was, how hard it was. I think there could still be more on that. And then I mean, it is hard for me ever to Band of Brothers did justice,
0: yes,
1: for those men that sat there in Bastogne, but I don't know that you can ever do it full justice. I mean, those are the moments of history where I get, you know, you get welled up with pride, particularly as we head into Memorial Day weekend. You know, the men and women increasingly that have, you know, bore that burden and sat in those foxholes in the freezing cold or the freezing weather in crossing the Delaware, and then, you know, everything in our Revolution at Valley Forge and everything else. It's just an extraordinary, those are the extraordinary moments that I love in American history. But I do, I mean, I agree with you, Lewis and Clark. Imagine you and I just like, all right, let's suit up, you know? I mean, it's like Travis and Roy. Let's rock and roll and start heading west. I mean, think about it, right? That's what's crazy. My great-great-grandfather was a Texas Ranger in Comanche country, in the Hill country. You know, back, you didn't go down to Walmart and get a box fan and a bottle of water, right?
0: Like, yep.
1: You had to figure out how to survive, and that's what built our country.
0: I saw a picture you posted. I didn't even know about this. You had cancer. You battled when you had two young kids. I'm sure you saw the news, if you haven't already, that Tulsi Gabbard has just posted that she's resigning. Her husband has an extremely rare form of bone cancer. She says she's going to be helping him recover. What was that battle like for you, and how did it create or drive you to the person that you are today?
1: Well, I appreciate that question. Obviously, my prayers go out to Tulsi. She's become a very good friend. And I think so highly of her, and I prayers for her husband and for her. You know, she's got a home in Austin, her sister lives there, and so we've gotten to know each other very well. Going through cancer, that's a game changer. I talk about it on the campaign trail. God gave me some bonus time, but when I, at the time, had a 3-month-old daughter, that picture you're referencing, you know, it just popped up on my phone and I posted it. My little daughter, who was then a few months old, was just sprawled out, passed out. And I was sitting there in my very thin, bald head's chemo state. And, my son was just not quite 2 years old. And at that point, your thoughts are very clear. I want to see them graduate high school. I want to walk my daughter down the aisle. You get real quick to the things that matter. And that's what's driven me in politics. It's been very clarifying. I just don't care what people tweet at me. I don't care what other politicians say about me or think about me. And I think that, you know, look, you can get into trouble if you get arrogant, you know, in that way. And I try not to be. But I think it does give you a certain set of confidence that you put the full body of armor on that God gives you. And you just walk out into the fight and you say, put me where you want me to be, Lord. And you don't worry about it. Because you realize, you know, people say, Chip, you're going to go, be attorney general. You just want to be the title. Look, I don't care about titles. I don't care what you put on a tombstone I'll never see. I don't care what the history books have in it that I'll never read. I care that my kids can live in a free country and that they can know Jesus Christ and that they can proclaim the gospel and that we can live in the continue to live in the greatest country in the history of the world. That's what motivates me. And I know a lot of people can say those things, but when you stare down the double barrel of cancer, you get through it, you start to realize that all of this noise in politics doesn't matter.
0: Having said all that, Tuesday is the runoff election. You are running for attorney general, and I thought that was very well said. For people out there in Texas, and we have a huge audience listening to us right now in Texas, what should they know about the race, and what should they know about their choices?
1: Well, I appreciate the question. I'm running against a state senator who I've known a long time. I don't wish him any ill will, but he's been running a very tough race. He inherited a lot of money, and he's been spending that money. Not a well-kept secret that he wants to be governor, and attorney general is a nice stepping stone to be governor. I don't know what the Lord has in my future, but I know I want to be the attorney general for the state of Texas. I want to be a lawyer for the people of Texas at a time when I think we've not had the things we're facing today since 1836, since you mentioned the Alamo and San Jacinto. The stuff that's happening with respect to Islam marching through Texas, the criminals on our streets, the George Soros-funded Marxist DAs and judges, the borders that we have to manage. God bless President Trump and Tom Homan and Secretary Mullen. We've stopped the flow, but that's not always going to be the case. We have illegals in our state, the burden on us, data centers, water, grid, all these things. It's a big state, 31 million people, and you've got to have somebody who's been in a courtroom, been a lawyer, been a prosecutor, been the first assistant attorney general, not someone who needs on-the-job training. I've been in court. I've been there. I've been a federal prosecutor, and I've run that agency. My opponent never has. He's been managing his family oil and gas royalties. You know what? God bless him. I don't wish him ill for that, but it doesn't prepare you to be the attorney general. All of those issues I mentioned, they're front and center. And you got to have somebody able to do it on day one. Ken Paxton has been taking the fight to corporate America, taking the fight to the federal government, defending Texans. I'll do the same thing, and I'll do it with the full backing of so many friends from across the state of Texas, like Ted Cruz, who is the former Solicitor General, one of the most brilliant legal minds that we have in the nation. So many great groups and freedom fighters that are backing me and supporting me. But look, there's a lot of people in the Austin Swamp who don't want someone like me who call out balls and strikes. And the Austin Swamp is every bit as big as the D.C. Swamp. And you know, I know you know that because I know you've probably seen the same thing in Tennessee. You know, state government, you can have a whole lot of swamp actors there. And that's what I'm facing is some folks there that are saying, wait a minute, we don't want this guy who comes in and calls balls and strikes and tells the truth. And I'm going to do that. And that's why the reaction's been great. We're trending well in the polls. Some great people who God's blessed with resources through oil and gas and other have stepped to the plate to help me match dollar for dollar our spending. So we're trending in the right direction. And I can tell you the Austin Swamp is nervous. And look, I want to win this election. I want to win Tuesday, become the AG. And then I want to take a break and go watch college baseball next weekend. And go watch the Longhorns, the Aggies, Virginia Cavaliers. You know, we've got a lot of good SEC and ACC guys in the baseball tournament, as we always do. They pretty much dominate the tournament.
0: I think college baseball is the most underrated sport in America in terms of how much fun it is. And a lot of people still haven't figured it out. I got to go to Omaha and watch my Tennessee Volunteers win the title a couple of years ago. We got a great audience, KFAB in Omaha. One of the coolest experiences out there, College World Series on the bucket list in Omaha for a lot of you.
1: 100%.
0: So cool.
1: 100% the most underrated sport in America. It's not even close. I took my son in 14 and 15 when Virginia was in the finals against Vanderbilt. Now, by the way, as a Tennessee guy, you know the animosity there and the Whistler, right? The guy.
0: Oh, yeah. Oh, yeah. The Vandy Whistler.
1: Yeah. And like that guy was there for the two times I took Charlie. My son was only 5-6 years old. Virginia lost the first one. We beat Vanderbilt in the second one. And then I thought we were going to play Texas. As you know, I went there for law school. My wife's an Aggie. And, of course, A&M lost a tough one to Tennessee, right?
0: A couple of years ago, in the final.
1: Yeah. So it was brutal. And my son loves A&M baseball. But, look, college baseball, you're right, it's underrated. It's so fun. I hope to get the regionals next week. But I'm just asking everybody to get out and vote. Last day early voting is today throughout Texas. Tuesday, just don't believe all the lies. I'm not going to get into it refuting them. A lot of things being said. It's politics. I get it, but it's a bunch of lies. The people who know me, they know I've been defending the president. I stand alongside the president. I've delivered on the big, beautiful bill. I'm the lead author of the Save America Act. a proven lawyer. So get out there and support Chip Roy for Attorney General so he can defend the state of Texas. And really appreciate it, brother.
0: Yeah, last question for you. A lot of attention on the Senate race, the runoff. Do you have any doubt whether it's Ken Paxton or John Cornyn that James Tallarico is going to lose?
1: Correct. And first of all, it sure looks like it's probably going to be Ken Paxton. I mean, certainly after the president's endorsement. I mean, we'll see. The people will speak on Tuesday, but that seems likely. And now we will get out and win the race. Now, I will tell you, Democrats are motivated. They're going to spend a lot of money. And this, you know, you remember our mutual friend Ted Cruz in 2018 battling Beto O'Rourke. He only won by 2.4 or 5%. And that was the first time I ran for Congress, and I got the nomination in a tough battle. I won a runoff for Congress, and then I had to run in the general in Austin, and I won that race with 2.7% victory. So I know what it takes to run a tough race in the general. We're going to have to run that kind of a race this year. It's another reason to support me, by the way, is I've been there and I've done it. I think we can win all these races, but we're going to have to show up. The governor is right to be sounding the alarm. Texans are going to have to step up to make sure we win this fall.
0: No doubt. Chip Roy, the runoff Tuesday. Texans, get out and vote. Appreciate the time, sir.
1: Hey, God bless you. Talk soon. Take care.
0: For sure. All right, we'll come back. Tulsi Gabbard has posted more about her resignation. And we also have a statement from President Trump, not only about Tulsi, but also about Don Jr.'s wedding, which is vintage Trump, the way that he has handled that. We will read both of those for you when we return. But I want to tell you, as we are rolling into Memorial Day weekend, it is finally getting warm across much of the country. And that means it is trees, plants, shrubs. It is the time of year when many of you are out there deciding that you are going to make new decisions when it comes to plants in your communities. Whether you live in a house, whether you live in an apartment, whether you live in a condo, wherever you are, Fast Growing Trees has things for you, and you are going to love them. 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

0: Tulsi Gabbard has posted, and I want to read from you, the Director of National Intelligence. I'm deeply grateful for the trust President Trump placed in me and for the opportunity to lead for the last year and a half. Unfortunately, I must submit my resignation effective the end of June. My husband has recently been diagnosed with an extremely rare form of bone cancer. He faces major challenges in the coming weeks and months. At this time, I must step away from public service to be by his side and fully support him through this battle. Her subordinate, Aaron Lucas, has been elevated into the top role now. And Aaron is a friend of Buck and mine's. In fact, if you remember when we visited the CIA, he was our tour guide. He is a great guy. I know that he is stepping into a super difficult role, and he will now be the Director of National Intelligence, and he will be stepping into Tulsi's role. So Aaron is going to do a great job, but certainly for those of you out there, prayers for Tulsi and her family, who are dealing, obviously, with a super difficult situation for their family. Many of you reacting to a variety of different subjects. By the way, we've had a lot of fun, a lot of serious talk about history. At the top of the next hour, I told producer Ali, I said, for the final hour before we go into the Memorial Day holiday, let's do something on UFOs. And so we have George Norrie. And I'm super fascinated about this. This actually comes partly from my oldest son, who is graduating from high school next week, heading into college in the fall, obsessed with UFOs and wants to talk about them all the time. And he told me the other day, Dad, you should have a really good UFO guest on your and Buck show. And I said, you know what? That's actually a pretty good idea. Let me reach out to producer Ali. The timing ended up being perfect because there are huge UFO release that came out. And so all of this adding up could make a lot of sense. But a lot of you weighing in to what we have been discussing. By the way, shoot your shot. I just tagged a clip of us on this program talking about how we need to have great Lewis and Clark streaming show made. And I sent it to Jeff Bezos. So you can go onto my Twitter feed if you like that idea, like it. Look, Jeff Bezos has spent hundreds of millions of dollars, if not more. We had Jack Carr on the Terminal List program. He's done all the Lord of the Rings programs. And after that interview on CNBC, I think he's tried to avoid politics, but I think he agrees with a lot of what we would be saying on this program. He's got the resources to be able to do a really good version of that. So I said, hey, Bezos, how about we make this show? Denise in Greenwood, Arkansas, she wants to weigh in, listening on 1320 KWHN.
1: Just like Rush had to do the series of books that he was passionate about, I believe you have to do your series that you're passionate about. And in the same way we supported Crockett Coffee, just make a Crockett Studios. I grew up on Davy Crockett and Daniel Boone, and this could be the same.
0: I love the idea. Buckle like that idea, too, of Crockett Studios. I mean, we named our coffee company after Davy Crockett. It's fantastic coffee. You guys have supported it at a high level. I'm starting a new media company. I've never made anything other than live shows, meaning sports shows, news shows, thing like that. So I don't know what is required to make something of this scope and magnitude. I do know the story's incredible. And look, that's a fantastic, nice idea. Jason in New Hampshire has feedback as well. Cut H.
2: Just calling to let you know that Netflix does actually have a Lewis and Clark show. It's called The Men Who Built America. I haven't seen it, so I don't know if it's any good, but just wanted to let you know.
0: That's a great series. It's from the History Channel, and I'm talking about a live-action, real Game of Thrones budget-style Lewis and Clark show. That's what I want. We come back, Alien Talk, here on Clay and Buck.
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15: President Trump says she'll be missed. On Lisa Brady, Fox News. His director of national intelligence, Tulsi Gabbard, is resigning after her husband was diagnosed with a rare form of bone cancer.
16: Gabbard says her last day is expected to be June 30th. Her tenure as DNI has been marked by declassifying millions of pages of government files on the assassinations of President Kennedy and his brother, former Attorney General Robert Kennedy. She also released files she says shows Obama administration officials politicized intelligence about Russian election interference. A former member of Congress, Gabbard ran for president as a Democrat in 2020.
15: Fox's Jared Halpern at the White House. President Trump posting that Gabbard has done an incredible job and that her principal deputy director, Aaron Lucas, will serve as acting DNI. The president's due in Suffern, New York at this hour, north of New York City, to focus on the economy and tax cuts. Fox's Nate Foy is there.
17: Trump will speak alongside New York Congressman Mike Lawler, who's in a very competitive House district. And Lawler is betting that Trump will energize voters, and they plan on talking about the SALT cap deduction that was increased from $10,000 to $40,000 in the One Big Beautiful Bill. Now, I talked to Lawler before this event began. He said that you can also expect immigration to be a big topic.
15: College student Sharon Gorman, who was Sheridan Gorman, who was shot and killed in Chicago, was from Lawler's district. The suspect is undocumented and was free despite a previous arrest. New Fed Chair Kevin Warsh says he intends to fill the role with energy and purpose.
18: My goal now is to create an environment in which the best people can do their life's best work and to face every challenge in the spirit of common purpose and devotion to the national interest.
15: This at a White House swearing in where the president said he wants Warsh to be independent despite his frequent criticism of his predecessor. America is listening to Fox News.
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0: Welcome in. Hour number three, Friday edition, Clay and Buck. Buck is out. We'll be back Tuesday with me as we are rolling into the Memorial Day holiday. Thanks to everybody out there whose family has made the ultimate sacrifice. So many people. We'll get into that a bit more. And we've been talking about history a ton. One bit of news. Tulsi Gabbard has resigned as Director of National Intelligence. That happened in the last hour, citing her husband having been diagnosed with an extremely rare form of bone cancer and her need to work to get him healthy. She has elevated, the president has elevated Aaron Lucas, and that is where we are. Also, early this morning, a second batch of UFO video of UFO files was introduced, released. This is batch two. And my oldest son said, "Dad, you should be talking about this UFO release on the radio show." And I said to producer Ali, who is an awesome person that we can get on to fulfill my oldest son's desire here. I'm actually super excited about this. And we are joined now by George Norrey, who is listened to, I would imagine, by many of you. He is the host of Coast to Coast AM, the most listened to overnight radio talk show in America. He is also a part of the Premier Network, and the show primarily focuses on the paranormal, UFOs, conspiracy theories, unexplained phenomena. Norrey, who is with us now, George, we appreciate the time. You also served 9 years as an officer in the United States Naval Reserve, earning the Navy Achievement Award. Before we get into UFOs, are you a history guy? You served in the Navy. Are there parts of American history that you find the most interesting as we come up on Memorial Day on Monday?
1: Everything, Clay. It's a great country. I'm glad I'm here. I'm proud to serve. I did 9 years, as you just mentioned, as a naval officer. Originally, during the Vietnam War, my lottery number was 20. I thought I was going. I went to get my physical, and they said, "You've got a little heart murmur. We can't take you." So for years, I regretted not being able to go into the military. And one day, a guy called me up and said, "Ronald Reagan would like to give you a direct commission to the Navy." I was a news director at a TV station in St. Louis, and I went, "What?" And he said, "Yeah, he'd like to give you a direct commission. Would you take it?" And I said, "In a heartbeat, but I don't know if I'm going to pass the test." And they said, "We'll check you out." And the heart murmur went away, and there I went.
0: That's an awesome story. Well, thank you for your service. You talk about all sorts of fascinating topics late at night. People across the country listen. You have one of the biggest radio audiences alongside of this one anywhere. What is your audience's reaction so far to the UFO files, so-called, that have been released so far? The second batch of them coming out early this morning. What has your audience thought of this? What do you think about it?
1: Our audience primarily, Clay, has gone through the position of, "I told you so, we knew it," and I just think it was great for President Trump to want to get these released, and as you mentioned, another 300 popped out today, all kinds of stories from all over the place. I think what this will do will corroborate what we've been talking about for years on Coast to Coast and what other people have been talking about, and that is, we are not alone in the universe. We're being visited. We have been visited. We might have been even seeded by these entities. They may be our gods, but it's fascinating stuff, and it keeps me busy.
0: Okay, I love this. I believe that we have been visited by aliens. Buck, who is not with me today, is more skeptical. When did you decide that you believe we have been visited by aliens, and where do you think these alien life forms are coming? Do you have any sort of larger context or belief system?
1: When I was a youngster, my mother brought me home a book called We Are Not Alone by Walter Sullivan, who at the time was the New York Times science writer. And it talked about the theory that we were not alone in the universe. And then a few months later, Look magazine came out with a story of Barney and Betty Hill, the abduction case out of New Hampshire. I was fascinated by that story. It was an incredible story. One of my first jobs as a radio reporter when I was 21 years old in Detroit, I interviewed their psychiatrist, Dr. Benjamin Simon, out of Boston, Massachusetts. And I asked him a specific question. I said, Dr. Simon, were Varney and Betty Hill lying to you? What do you think? And he said, I don't know what happened to them, but under hypnosis, they both told the same story. They believe whatever happened to them happened. They're not lying. It's just a bizarre story, and I'll never forget it. From that point on, Clay, I decided I wanted to keep pushing my broadcast career to unravel these stories, and here I am today.
0: What do you think the craziest opinion that you have that you really believe is? Yeah, I always like to say people, like, tell me a conspiracy theory that you think is real. What do you think you truly believe that this audience would find to be the most outrageous or outlandish opinion that you have?
1: Well, the audience may think the abduction cases are strange, where people are being taken from all over the planet. We have hundreds of thousands of people missing from the earth every year. They're just gone. People can't find out where they are. Google it. You'll find that out. Something's happening to these people. I think that's probably one of the strangest stories going on right now. Where are these people going? They're disappearing in our parks, in our public systems. Poof, they're just gone. That's probably one of the biggest mysteries of all time.
0: So you think aliens potentially are taking thousands of people a year, and that some of these so-called lost people, we just don't know what happened to them, you think that they're vanished and that's where they're going?
1: Absolutely. Not all of them, but some of them. It's a very strange universe. These aliens, these ETs, are not all benevolent by any means. Dr. David Jacobs, a ufologist, believes that it's a very nefarious situation. And he could be right. Remember that the Twilight Zone movie episode, To Serve Man?
0: It was Here's something I think about a lot, and I think about a lot of weird things a lot of the time, so you probably definitely do, based on what you do for a living. One of the things I would say is, if humans have been visited by aliens, which I actually do think that they have, wouldn't there be some record of those alien life forms in fossils? In other words, it doesn't seem likely to me that they've only visited in the 21st century, right? That they would have showed up in the 1500s, in the 1200s, long ago. What do you think about the lack of sort of fossil record that we have? We never do a dig in Egypt and suddenly uncover, for instance, a alien life form that has been entombed alongside of a current human life form.
1: Clay, we haven't gotten the real great reports yet from the government. They must be holding back on some stuff for some reason. But I am convinced we have had alien bodies picked up, that government has them. There's an old story that former President Richard Nixon took comedian Jackie Gleason, who is obsessed with ETs, picked him up one day in a car and said, we're going to Homestead Air Force Base in Florida. I want to show you something. And he went, okay, the president driving by himself. Nixon comes up to the gate at Homestead Air Force Base. The officer at the gate was in shock, obviously let the president in. And apparently, according to Jackie Gleason's wife, Richard Nixon took Jackie Gleason into a room where they had an alien in a glass jar. And it shook up Jackie Gleason so much, he was never the same after that. Lots of strange things are going on. We just don't know about them yet.
0: I do buy that one of the biggest challenges with the UFO world is that if an alien life form is capable of visiting here, their technology is so much more expansive and advanced than ours that it's almost impossible for us to even understand. Back in the day, in the days of exploration, you would have explorers show up and they couldn't communicate with the people that they had discovered, the new parts of the world that they had, that they were exploring, because there was no common language. isn't there likely to be a major issue just from technological sophistication? If you think about back in the days of things that we know did occur frontier-wise, you would show up, someone had never seen a ship before. They thought that they were seeing gods when they saw people in armor, for instance, things that they couldn't imagine, steel, guns, all of these things. Isn't it likely that we are so far behind that mere communication is a struggle?
1: Absolutely. They have learned, they being the ETs, how to travel through space. We haven't learned that yet. You

0: almost taking vacations to go back and say, hey, I want to see America in the 1990s. I want to. Do you buy into that at all? Is there any discussion surrounding that on programs such as yours?
1: We've talked about it, Clay. You can't rule it out by any means. I tend to believe these are coming from other planetary systems within our universe, but there's still that distinct possibility that they could be time travelers. There's an old picture from the 1800s of a guy walking down the street, 1800s, mind you, holding a cell phone in his hand, talking to somebody. Who was the guy? Then there was another story that a time traveler popped up on the streets of New York and got hit by a cab, and he was wearing 1800-year garb. Unbelievable. Strange things have happened. It's very possible.
0: Where would you want to go back in time if time traveling became a possibility? What era of history would you find most compelling?
1: I've talked about this on the show before. I would love to go back to the era of Jesus to witness him and what he was doing. To me, that would be one of the most fantastic visitations you could ever imagine.
0: It's interesting you say Jesus, because some people would say aliens, they get nervous about the interplay between aliens, religion, what it would potentially do to religion. If we discovered that humans were not alone, what do you think the religious response would be?
1: Well, the Catholic Church has already said that your belief in extraterrestrials does not negate your belief in God. And I believe that. There's a higher power out there. There's a divine intelligence. And the belief in extraterrestrials merely tells you that this universe is packed with life. Packed with life.
0: I imagine that you are, and I love this, and we're talking to George Norrie, you are open to the idea to believe many different things, right? If you look at America in the wake of COVID, there's a lot of people listening to us right now, and I would even potentially put myself in this category where you're way more open to the idea of conspiracy, because so much of what we were told about COVID, I believe, was a lie, and we have slowly unraveled many of those different lies. You've been doing this for a while. How would you assess the conspiratorial mindset of America today compared to when you began this show? And can you feel that difference in your audience and the conversations that you guys have?
1: One of the reasons we're so successful on our radio show, Clay, is we don't shut people down. They have an opportunity to talk. The only thing that gets them booted is if they use profanity, which, of course, we don't accept. And that doesn't happen a lot. And we have delay buttons and everything else for that. But by and large, I am convinced that there's something else out there that we haven't even discovered yet. I can't get a scientist on the air to talk about the Big Bang and how the universe started. They don't know. Nobody knows. And it's one of the greatest wonders of the world. But the bottom line is there's something out there, and it doesn't negate our belief in a God. It will enhance it when the day comes.
0: Do you think in your lifetime that there will be incontrovertible, that is beyond a shadow of a doubt, proof of alien life forms and the fact that they have visited the United States? You may think that there's proof already, but I mean such that even skeptics would have to acknowledge it to be true.
1: I would hope so. I'm not sure. I just don't know. The documents that have been released over the last month or so, including some today, really don't give us the information we need yet. There's a story of we've channeled off 13 fighter jets to chase a star-shaped UFO. Apollo astronauts have seen strange things. I knew Edgar Mitchell, Apollo 14 astronaut. He's not with us anymore. He told me, George, I've been told by people in government that we are being visited by extraterrestrials. I never saw anything on the moon when I was there, but I'm told we're being visited. When you hear stories like that, you've got to believe it. There's something going on in this universe.
0: George, for people who enjoy this conversation but might not have heard your program before, how would they find it?
1: You can go to our website, coasttocoastam.com, and under stations, click the button. And wherever you live, there's a station out there somewhere for you.
0: George, we appreciate the time. Thank you for your service. Hope you have a great Memorial Day weekend. And

0: Will you promise to come back on if we find out aliens 100% are real?
1: Absolutely. As a matter of fact, I'll bring an alien with me.
0: Hey, the ratings on that would be pretty high, I think. George Norrie, this is awesome. I appreciate the time. Again, thank you for your service. Have a good Memorial Day weekend, you and your family.
1: Thank you, Clay. You too.
0: When you hear about Israel in the news, easy to think what's happening in that country and region as another conflict far away. It's not the full picture by any stretch. I've been to Israel. I have seen the bomb shelters. I've seen the hospitals. I have seen the battlegrounds. I've seen the people who have lost their lives simply for being Jewish in Israel. And I know all the incredible work that the International Fellowship of Christians and Jews takes part in. And I would like for you to join me and just send a few heartfelt words. 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This is just saying, hey, I'm thinking about you. I'm standing with you in a time of difficulty. Go to prayifcj.org to share your thoughts, prayers, and good wishes today on this Memorial Day weekend with so many people with their lives on the line in Israel today. 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One more time, prayifcj.org.
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0: If anybody complains, welcome back into Clay and Buck, about our discussion about aliens, I would submit to you they're probably just trying to hide the truth from all of you, and maybe they're working with the aliens. Dean Cain, funny comment here on my Lewis and Clark show idea that I've been hammering for years. Dang it, I thought Clay said Lois and Clark. Oh, very, very well played. Of course, Dean Cain, Superman, in the Lois and Clark show back in the day. Lois and Clark, very different than Lewis and Clark. Also very successful, however. When we come back, we're going to be joined by Steve Deese. He is a super successful Iowa radio host who's also been dabbling in a lot of different entertainment, author, podcast host, and he's got a brand new book, Why Independence Day, America's Great Because God is Good. We will discuss that with him when we do return, and we'll also get to many of your talkbacks on this final half hour of show we have before we roll into the Memorial Day weekend. Thanks to all of you. More in a bit.
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3: Looking into theft allegations within a tribal council, I'm Matt Mattinson, KNST News. Four staff members of the San Carlos Apache Tribal Council are on leave over a theft investigation. The tribe is looking into how hundreds of thousands of dollars went missing from a fraud designated to help families pay for the funerals of loved ones. A special council meeting on the investigation is set for Tuesday. One of the four members placed on leave is a tribal secretary. Sources tell Fox 10 that roughly $470,000 are missing from the tribe's funeral assistance fund. Memorial Day weekend is here and Tucson gas prices are slightly lower. Data from AAA shows that the average price for a gallon of regular is $4.72, around a penny less than yesterday, and is a 4-cent drop compared to last week. However, it's more than a $1.60 jump versus last year when drivers were paying $3.06 on average. Meantime, the statewide average is $4.80 while the national figure is $4.55. I'm Matt Mattinson, KNST AM 790, Tucson's most stimulating talk.
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5: So far, it's a busy Friday afternoon. We'll start off with a crash, injuries on Speedway and 10th Avenue, car on fire, Irvington and Calle Santa Cruz. There's a wreck on Thornydale just north of Orange Grove. Short-term construction, Grant closed between I-10 there at the frontage road over to Flowing Wells and slowing southbound Swan Sunrise to Camp Lowell.
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11: I'm Storm Tracker 4 meteorologist Steve Cortez. Another round of below average temperatures. Our average for this time of year is 94. Today, Tucson will only hit 92. Some slight afternoon breezes under mostly sunny skies. I'm Storm Tracker 4 meteorologist Steve Cortez on News 4 Tucson.
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14: 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This is Ed Martin. You hear me every weekend on KNST AM 790 in Tucson. You know, with everything going on, the thing that disappointed me the most was what Senator Ruben Gallego of Arizona had to say in questioning and attacking what is going on in Iran. We want to win. We shouldn't be undercutting the support in this country of our troops and the military action that is underway. We can debate whether it was the right move when it's over. But it's not over. It's underway. And there are men and women in harm's way, and we need to be pulling together and show them that we support what they're doing. This is not a time for politics. This is a time for unity. And you better tell Senator Gallego that.
15: Uh-oh. Dad said it.
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0: Welcome back in, Clay Travis, Buck Sexton Show. We are joined now by a guy who knows a little bit about trying to win the culture wars by actually engaging and producing interesting content. Steve Dace does a great show out of Iowa. We'll get into that in a sec. What do you think if Iowa were voting today and the primary were taking place in November for 2028 instead of the midterms, Iowa were helping to select, as, by the way, you guys are going to do probably in January of 28, which is going to be here before we know it. How would the primary go? Do you get the sense that JD, Marco, DeSantis, what would the average Iowan, you think right now if they had to select a nominee in 28?
1: I think JD would be a strong favorite, but I think the president's going to have a huge say in what Iowans decide to do. I think he will pick the next nominee if he wants to. I could see that, you know, he may, as JD was joking the other day, he has a history of wanting people to try out for things in televised events. So we may see some of that. I don't think Marco's made no overtures here in Iowa, Clay, at all. And he shouldn't. I mean, there's no reason. If I were him, I would not get in unless I was assured by the president I had a legitimate chance at his nomination. Otherwise, I'm still relatively young. I'd keep my powder dry and support JD, as he said. I'm not sure what Ron will do. Ted will run. He's already running. You know, he's a former caucus champion and is still very well liked. But I would say today that JD is a strong favorite. Not a guarantee, but a strong favorite.
0: Do you think Democrats come back in your state? They went to South Carolina. We've talked about on this program that is an early indicator of how the DNC might be trying to put their finger on the proverbial scale, because South Carolina, Joe Biden, because of James Clyburn, had a easy path to the 2020 election such that almost nobody challenged him at all. And Kamala has not done well in Iowa. Heck, Joe Biden didn't do well in Iowa or New Hampshire. Do you get the sense when you look at the other side that they may be coming back to Iowa as well? Or what would you anticipate Democrats are going to do based on what you see on the ground there?
1: I think our gubernatorial election has a lot to do with that here. I think that if we only have one Democrat statewide official left, we've kind of just routed the Democratic Party in Iowa. But it's a tough cycle for us right now. And our sitting governor shocked everybody by not running again when everybody had kind of been gearing up for her to do so. And so there's been kind of this hodgepodge primary field that's kind of emerged, people with all very low name ID and an unpopular congressman. So if Rob Sand is able to win as the governor, I think Democrats will come back here, if for no other reason, to showcase him. I think he is essentially kind of running as a saner, less obvious version of James Tallarico, meaning that he says a lot of the same things, but he doesn't have the body of work of saying things that are culturally offensive to normies that Tallarico has years of to use as oppo against him. And so he's a much easier package for them nationally than Tallarico. And I could see them come back to Iowa, if for no other reason than maybe showcase him as a potential VP, maybe even a presidential candidate. So I think that will largely be determined by what happens in our governor's race this fall.
0: Okay. Earlier in the show, it's Memorial Day weekend. You've actually spent a lot of time on this, and I'm impressed. It's one thing to say, hey, I have these political opinions. This is what I think. You and Buck and me, we do this all the time. But if you really want to influence people, sometimes you have to reach them where they are through culture. I've been talking about how American history is a huge part of this, and I think we don't tell the stories of America very well and haven't for the last 15 or 20 years. The Saving Private Ryan movies, the Band of Brothers movies, the show, we've really kind of moved away from that because people have decided that American history were the villain, not the heroes. Mm-hmm. What have you seen in pop culture? What have you seen about the impact? And then we'll get into your new book and more. But you've actually been fighting these battles. What have you seen in terms of the impact?
1: Clay, I have been involved in political races from school board to president of the United States. I have been lied to, stabbed in the back more days than I can count. I have never faced the level of resistance in my entire career, like I did the one time I made a movie for mass distribution in theaters. And I think the reason why is because our opponents understand that pop culture is really where worldviews are formed today, way more than inside of the pews. Now, with the surge of young men going back to church, maybe that'll change in the next generation. But in this generation, it's not true yet. in this generation, it's not even the classroom anymore. More families are homeschooling than ever before. It's this device that I'm talking to you in right now. The entire world, more information than any previous generations of our species have ever had at their disposal, more connectivity than we've ever had. And so the ability to impact that on video, audio, pop culture, storytelling is really the last refuge left, Clay, where people will let you really go after their worldview and try to persuade them if it's entertaining. And I think this is something we're just now beginning to figure out on the right, is the power of that bully pulpit. And I think that's why there's so much resistance into getting good quality conservative or even Christian content into this sphere, because of the power of these mediums. And so thankfully, a lot of our folks, we still have some big donors that still need to figure this out. That if you do a better job of telling stories, you don't have to spend $500 million to win a handful of political campaigns every cycle, because you've just impacted an entire generation. But this is really where more influence culturally is wielded than any other place in America.
0: Yeah, and I'm going to get to your book, because I think that's important here too. 1976, I've just been watching a lot of the patriotic-themed big business commercials. I don't know if you've seen, we started the show off playing the Coke commercial from 1976. And you can say, oh, Coke, why do I care? Well, Coke believed the best way to sell Coke in 1976 was by saying America's awesome. I don't know how many brands are going to do that in 2026. Why do you think that matters, and how do we get to, I was asking the question, by 2076 on the 300th anniversary, how do we get back? 1976, things were actually kind of tough. You had three assassinations recently had occurred. The Vietnam War was still a very, very raw wound on the psyche of America. Many people were coming back as veterans. It was an incredibly contentious era. Yet everybody came together in 76 and said, America's awesome. I don't get the sense that we're getting that in 26.
1: You know, in my spare time, you and I are big sports guys. In my spare time at night to wind down, I'll jump on YouTube and I'll watch original broadcasts of college football and basketball games from the 70s, 80s, and 90s.
0: Oh, yeah.
1: And you really get an idea when you watch them with the commercials included, and that's what your Coke observation alludes to. You really get an idea of how much we have been robbed of in this last generation, how different things really used to be in this regard. And by the way, you're right about the 2014 playoff anyway, but we can talk about that another time. But the thing that is, here's what's different and what's changed, and you and I are roughly the same age. So this is from when we were little kids to what we see now. We were arguing about where we were going as a country in 1976, but not where we had been, not where we came from.
0: Yeah.
1: We didn't hate our birthright yet. Now we have been taught to. And a lot of it is because we haven't really been taught it at all. We've kind of been taught this, you know, Marxist struggle session theory that history is really just, you know, as Darwin's subtitle says, the struggle for survival of favored races, that's essentially what it is, that there's no noble pursuit. There's no divine purpose. There's no reason that we were made. And so therefore, it's really just a glorification of the haves and the have nots. And that's just not the story of this country at all. We were up against the most powerful empire the world had ever seen at that point in time, the British Empire. The saying was in the 18th century, the sun never sets on the British Empire. This ragtag group of colonials from different sects of the church, and people don't understand. They think Christians just kind of walk in lockstep. We were coming out of an era where if they had a Catholic king, he killed all the Protestants. If it had a Protestant king, yep, he killed all the Catholics. And so now all these various sects of these Christian churches that founded all these colonies have got to set all their differences aside, if you can even manage that first and foremost. But then to do it, to go toe-to-toe against the British Empire, it truly was something that was providential in nature. It just could not have happened in terms of just natural military strategy and planning. They had no chance. And a lot of that legacy, stuff like the War of 1812 was essentially won. We survived. Because a storm came out of nowhere that right after the British lit the White House on fire and stopped them from essentially conquering Washington, D.C. Things that you just can't take credit for that just happened. That's why our founders use this term a lot, providence, which means kind of like the will of God that they can't explain, how things just worked out. And that is just a key part of our history and something to be proud of. And that's largely been robbed of the last generation in the way they've been raised.
0: Yeah, you know, you're talking about providence. I love that story. I believe it's Benjamin Franklin saying one of the chairs had a son on it. And as they debated the future of the country and the Constitution, he would sit and contemplate, is that a rising sun or a setting sun? Having a sense of where the country is going to go. And you know this. The great thing about history is everything ends up feeling inevitable. Except when you go back and you study it, you realize how much of a mess it was and how what we have come to believe was inevitable was actually anything but. And it's people who put their heart and soul into everything that created the world in which we're all benefiting and living in right now, and what I think is clearly the greatest country that's ever existed in the history of the world. Tell us about this book and why you wrote it. It's Why Independence Day, America is Great Because God is Good. We're talking to Steve Dace. What will the audience get out of this? Why should they read it?
1: Well, we aim it right at children, but we wrote it so families could read it with their children and learn as well. Because America really is, its 250th birthday, Clay, really is 3,000 years in the making. You know, Charlie used to point out that if you look at the writings of the founders, they actually quoted from Deuteronomy more than any other work. They looked down through history. What worked? What made people free? We had tried government, you know, rights from government. That was what the Magna Carta was. It worked for a while, but not permanently. So what if rights came from God? What if they were pre-existent in nature? What would that look like? Then what would that God demand of us? What kind of national character would ensure that we would be free? And then they looked at the modern philosophers of the era, the post-Reformation philosophers, the Hobbes, the Lockes, the Montesquieu's, and they kind of melded all of these various theorems and historical observations into the country that we are today. And we walk everybody through where those ideas came from, who instilled those ideas, how they were won, because we want our kids to both be inspired by the country that they're inheriting, but then at the end convicted that now it's going to be their turn now to do what must be done and to maintain their heritage and be proud of it and not ashamed of it and pass it on to the next generation. And so I've done a trilogy of these books on America's Christian heritage for children. We've done Why Thanksgiving. We did Why Easter. And so this is now the Return of the Jedi. This is the conclusion of that trilogy, Why Independence Day.
0: Hopefully they have some lovable Ewok characters as well. All right, last question for you, maybe the most contentious in Iowa. Who wins the Cy Hawk Trophy this fall?
1: Boy, the Iowa State program, man, has just been devastated. I mean, essentially, the 2026 Iowa State football team is the 2026 Penn State recruiting class.
0: Yep.
1: I mean, you've heard the term year zero. I mean, they're kind of primordial lose right now in Ames. Even though Iowa's taken a lot of FCS transfers, I'd be shocked if Iowa State beat Iowa this year. Shocked.
0: For people who don't know, one of the great things about college football is the interstate rivalries when you are just going head to head, and it matters a great deal. How big of a rivalry in all sports is Iowa State?
1: It is, you know, I've gotten to do this all over the country. I started my career doing local sports talk radio, and I built an entire radio program because I'm a pro sports here in Iowa. So I built an entire program off of stoking and provoking hatred in that rivalry year round. And it worked, Clay. I wouldn't be here where I'm at now without that. So yeah, it is quite a rivalry. And one of those things, I think you've heard Chris Felica talk about it in the past, you know, getting to come here and do game day shows or now Fox Big Noon Sunday shows from this rivalry. It's one of the undercard of Alabama Auburn. It's not quite that nasty, but, it certainly has a ferociousness to it.
0: Well, we appreciate it. Encourage everybody to go check that book out. Steve, have a great Memorial Day weekend with you and your family, and we appreciate the time.
1: You too, brother. God bless.
0: Look, super comfortable clothing this summer. 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
5: Here's what we're looking at so far this afternoon. A crash, injuries involved on Speedway and 10th Avenue. Car fire out off right on Irvington and Calle Santa Cruz. A wreck on Thornydale just north of Orange Grove moved off right. A lot of heavy traffic on Swan southbound Sunrise over to Camp Lowell. And Broadway westbound slowing up Houghton to Pantano. Lee Powell checking the roads.
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0: Welcome back in, Clay Travis, Buck Sexton Show. Buck's in a picture. He's actually having a lunch. 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Stay safe out on the roads. This is going to be one of the busiest travel weekends of the year, one of the biggest busiest travel Memorial Day weekends of the year. We started off talking about history, and I would just encourage all of you at some point this long weekend with the kids, with the grandkids, maybe with your parents, if you are listening to us and your parents are not particularly plugged in, to think about American history and all of the sacrifices that had to be made for you to be here today where you are, and how many people have given and made the ultimate sacrifice on Memorial Day. I talked about one of the best days of my life getting to tour the battlefields of Normandy, but going to that cemetery and seeing those white crosses as far as the eye can see, that beautiful green grass there in France, all of those young boys, 18, 19, 20 years old, who gave their lives to fight real, true Nazis. What are you doing to make this country better? What are you doing to honor their sacrifice with every day? I hope you take a moment to think about that. And no matter what struggles you are going through in your own life, know that there have been many who came before you that built this country that have dealt with every bit as hard and often much, much more difficult times in their own lives. You can get through it. You can rise to a better version of yourself, and you can help to make sure that you honor the sacrifice of so many on Memorial Day with what you do this weekend. Thanks to all of you. Back Tuesday.
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10: The president hits the road. Lisa Brady, Fox News. Those chants in Suffern, New York, north of New York City, where President Trump is slamming policies in Democrat-led states, saying they're driving companies away.
11: They have jobs and they have money and they're leaving, and nobody's stopping them from leaving.
10: Senate Minority Leader Chuck Schumer.
12: Everything's costing more these days, and Donald Trump has caused a lot of it and is doing nothing about the rest of it.
10: Pointing back to the president, who says he inherited high prices from the Biden administration and has made progress. As peace talks with Iran continue, Secretary of State Marco Rubio telling reporters,
13: there's been some progress. I wouldn't exaggerate it. I wouldn't diminish it.
10: He's been meeting with NATO counterparts in Sweden, focusing in part on reopening the Strait of Hormuz and saying a plan B is needed if Iran decides to keep the critical waterway closed, charging tolls.
14: Another big topic on the agenda today is President Trump's decision overnight to forward deploy 5,000 U.S. troops to Poland. This after pulling that same number back from Germany just a short time ago.
10: Fox's Jillian Turner in Helsingborg, Sweden. A fourth Trump cabinet member is leaving, this time for personal reasons. Director of National Intelligence Tulsi Gabbard says her husband has been diagnosed with a rare form of bone cancer, and her last day will be June 30th. Just getting word, a man deported last year to his native El Salvador no longer faces human smuggling charges. A federal judge in Tennessee tossing out the criminal case against Kilmar Abrego Garcia, ruling the government would not have charged him without his successful lawsuit, challenging that deportation as a violation of a previous judge's order. Another record day for the Dow. Up 294 points at the bell and finishing at 50,579. 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

0: in the new Congress, we're going to have to do something about this Supreme Court. 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
7: Thanks, Gottchan. 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It is 800-941-SEAN. If you want to be a part of the program, you know, when you consider what happened at the White House Correspondents' Dinner, and just think about it for a second. And you think about the other two attempts on Donald Trump's life, and you think about Charlie Kirk. Then you think about the rhetoric of the left, and we played a lot of it. And, you know, a person that has emerged as a sought after endorser for Democrats, prominent Democrats, you know, people like Elizabeth Warren and Bernie Sanders and a lot of congressional candidates and a lot of squad members and so on and so forth. Is this guy Hassan Piker? We've talked about him. America deserved 9/11. I don't care that people got raped on October 7th. Here is what he said about my senator, Rick Scott.
8: If you cared about Medicare fraud or Medicaid fraud, you would kill Rick Scott. Okay.
7: Okay. Joining us now, my senator from the free state of Florida, Rick Scott, is with us. First of all, I'm sorry that you and your family had to hear that. However, how is it you can make a terroristic threat like that and not be held accountable?
9: It makes no sense. I mean, Sean, it's worse than that. This guy wants me murdered. He wants every capitalist murdered. He said America deserved 9/11. He hates Israel. He's anti-Semitic. And guess what? He's invited to go give a speech at Yale with our and think that we probably give them, what, $1 billion a year or something like the University of Michigan? I mean, this is crazy. And then Democrats go campaign with this guy. The Senate, one of the Senate candidates in Michigan campaigned with him. Then other House members went down to Cuba to sponsor to help the Cuban regime, which is destroying their citizens. I mean, this country's got to wake up and say, I don't want to be around people like this. This is disgusting. He's a disgusting person. Nobody should be around him. But he's now becoming the face like Mondami of the Democrat Party.
7: Look at your fellow senators that are seeking his endorsement and praising this guy and fundraising off this guy and fundraising with this guy. I mean, have you spoken to any of them about it?
9: Oh, I brought it up, but nobody cares. The Democrat Party has become the party that hates this country. They hate this country. They want to destroy every business person. They hate capitalism, right? They hate Israel. They hate Jews. I mean, it's a party of hate. Why do they want to destroy the country that they grew up in? They gave them all the opportunities that they have. Why don't they go move to Iran? Why don't they go move to Cuba or Venezuela or communist China? They all go out and defend all these horrible regimes. Why don't they move there? Don't come and destroy our country that we love.
7: That's such a good point. Let me go to Iran, where the president now announced a policy where we will be escorting tankers through the Strait of Hormuz. Obviously, it looks like there's going to be a flare up of tensions. If that happens, I am pretty confident at that point, President Trump will finish them off. Scott Bessent, the Treasury Secretary, has said we're suffocating Iran economically and that they're not able to pay their soldiers. And it's getting worse by the day. That part we know. They have their currency is worth zero. There is a food shortage, a 200% inflation rate. And, they seem on the verge of economic collapse because they're losing $400 or $500 million a day. I think it's got to be that plus more military action by the president. But that's my personal opinion. Not that he's listening to me, but here's what Scott Bessent said.
2: We are suffocating the regime, and they are not able to pay their soldiers. This is a real economic blockade, and it is in all parts of government, all hands on deck. It is the blockade that our great Navy is doing. No ships are getting through, and we have upped the pressure on anyone trying to remit money into Iran to help the IRGC. You know, they are corrupt institution. They've been stealing from the Iranian people for years. They have money offshore. We've tracked that down. We will continue to track that down. And we're going to preserve those assets for the Iranian people on the other side of this conflict.
7: Okay. He also further went on to say, and I want to play this for you, that they have gotten a pittance of Hormuz tolls or tariffs that they've been charging. And you know, he thinks that we're getting very close to the point where if they have to shut down or cap those oil wells, that would mean when they ever do reopen them, which I assume would happen one day, they will be producing at best 50-55% of what their former capacity was, which means a major economic loss long term for them. Here's what he said.
2: Yeah, the Iranians, it reminds me, they're kind of like the Keystone Cops here. It reminds me of Baghdad Bob during the Iraqi war. You had the guy kind of spouting nonsense while the tanks were driving around behind him. And, you know, the Iranians are like this. They're not tolling the strait. We think that they've gotten less than 1.3 million in tolls, which is a pittance on their previous daily oil revenues.
7: And that could be catastrophic, Senator Scott.
9: Well, thank God for President Trump. I mean, finally, we have a president that gives a damn about Americans. The Iranian regime has been killing Americans for 47 years. They kill their own people. They cause all this unrest in the Middle East and try to do it around the world. So finally, we got a president that's going to stand up to him. So I'm very appreciative of what Trump's doing. He's trying to do it without losing American lives. Right. He's trying to bring allies along. So, but enough of appeasing, and this president's doing the right thing. I hope that they come to their senses. It's the only way this is going to end is when the Iranian regime comes to their senses. And the only way that's going to happen is you got to do what Trump's doing, restrict their resources. No money, no oil money, nothing. And so maybe in that point, maybe the people will be able to rise up. It's hard for me to believe that they are Iranian Revolutionary Military Guards ever going to come to their senses, our dialogue. So it's going to have to be the people of Iran that are going to come up and say, enough's enough, this is going to be over.
7: I know there have been attempts to try to arm the people. I think that's the best case scenario, but apparently it's proven to be more difficult than people think. And you don't win revolutions with slingshots. And the IRGC seems very loyal to the old regime's way of thinking. But I've got to imagine as they stop getting paid, they're going to get frustrated within their own ranks and probably start turning on each other. No,
9: that's what you hope. I mean, you hope for the best for the Iranian people. But the most important thing, keep Americans alive and safe. That's what this president's doing. No nuclear weapons, no ballistic missiles. Keep this country safe. So that's exactly what he's doing. He's doing his job. That's what his job is as commander in chief. So I'm very proud of what the president's been doing.
7: So when I spoke to the president last week, I asked him how long he's going to wait in terms of letting the blockade work and just wearing them down economically. And he said, Sean, I have the military option. I can wipe out Cargill and I can wipe out their entire economy. And I said, I know, probably in less than 15 minutes. He goes, probably less than five. So that option is on the table, and the president did say the quiet part out loud last week that the reason he's choosing not to go that route now is to give whatever emerging leadership is there time to organize themselves. Otherwise, the Iranian people will be left with no economy at all whatsoever, and we're talking about 90+ million people. Do you agree with that decision?
9: Absolutely. I think the president's done this right. The Iranian Revolution Guard knows they cannot stand up to the American military. So they hopefully will come to their senses, but he's doing that. He's stopping their resources. So, I mean, he's doing the right stuff. Now you still have to deal with what's the regime going to do? Who actually is in charge? So this is not what Trump's trying to do is not easy. No one's even tried this. right? And Obama just sent him checks, so Biden didn't do anything. So Trump's doing the hard stuff, and it's going to pay dividends long term. It's going to save America.
7: How do you see this in the end playing out? The way I see it is we win, they lose. And for people that are worried, well, the longer this goes on, the more difficult it is for the president in the midterms. I think oil prices will come down quickly. I think it'll have a minimal effect on the economy. And I think the president built the foundation for a strong economy in his first year.
9: Well, look, Trump's doing the right thing. He's trying to keep oil prices down. And by the way, any Democrat that complains, they tried to push oil prices up. I mean, they tried to shut down all oil and gas production in this country. So he's doing the right thing, protect American lives, do everything he can to keep prices down as much as possible. The American people are smart. We're going to have a great November because the American people know the difference. If you want to vote for a Democrat, what you're voting for is open borders. Okay. They support criminals. They don't support Americans. They support illegal aliens. They want a bad economy. They don't care about your kids' education. They don't care about your safety. If that's what you want, you vote for

0: preservation. So I don't see how that's going to get better. Nobody's willing to stand up against Schumer's radical move to the left. Not one Democrat senator is willing to stand up. So we you know, you get Fetterman a little bit on Israel and anti-Semitism, but all the rest of the stuff, he votes exactly with Schumer.
1: Well, you have him on borders also.
0: Yep.
1: I mean, he's been supportive there. Do you have a relationship with him?
0: Yeah, I talked to him. But remember, you have to look at how people voted. Rhetoric is one thing. Going on TV and saying one thing. How do they vote? The only thing that matters up when you're in Congress is what was, when you had the opportunity to take a vote, not what you said on TV, but how did you vote?
1: That's a good point. All right, quick break. More with Senator Rick Scott on the other side. Then your call's coming up this Monday, 800-941-SHAWN, if you want to be a part of the program as we continue.
2: 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How many liberals does it take to make a common sense statement? 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

0: Right, we continue now. Senator Rick Scott, the great state of Florida, the free state of Florida, my senator. All right, so you have this mini reconciliation bill that's going to pass. It seems limited in scope. How far will it go? Will it eventually include the SAVE Act? Is the Department of Homeland Security now fully funded? And that would include FEMA, the Secret Service, et cetera.
1: Well, everybody got funded for this fiscal year other than CBP and ICE, right? With the reconciliation, which only takes 50 Republican votes, we will fund ICE and CBP. The goal is for the rest of Trump's term, right? The only way we get anything in the Save America Act done is either we've got to either force the talking filibuster, get rid of the filibuster altogether so we can pass things with 50 votes. The only thing we can do in the reconciliation package is create carrots and sticks, financial carrots and sticks. Oh, we'll pay states money if they do voter ID. We'll pay people this, or we won't give you money if you do certain things. That's not the same as passing the Save America Act, which says you have to show your ID when you vote, which most Americans, over 80% of Americans want. You've got to prove you're an American citizen to register to vote. So that's what the Save America Act would do. It's so simple. Americans love it. But the only people who don't is Democrats, because they know the Democrats in D.C. realize with their radical policies, they could not win election. They've got to have illegal aliens voting for them to win.
0: But isn't the reality you don't have the votes to get rid of the filibuster? Isn't it true you don't have the votes to get the SAVE Act passed?
1: Not today. But just remember, a year ago at this point, we wouldn't change the rule to get nominees done. But over time, Republicans came to their senses and everybody supported getting rid of the filibuster on nominations, because what was happening is none of Trump's nominations, hardly any, were getting done. So when everybody understands that the Democrats are not going to allow us to pass budgets that make sense, pass any legislation, I hope that everybody will come to their senses and say, what, do we want to get rid of the talking filibuster? No. But if we're not going to enforce the talking filibuster, then we're going to have to get rid of it. Like, just make people talk. The filibuster was always just make people talk. When you finish and you got tired of talking, we took a vote. Clarence Thomas, I think, got 52 votes. The filibuster rules were 60, but back then they let people talk and then you had a vote. What Schumer's doing is saying, no, we're not going to talk, and it's going to take 60 votes to get out of this filibuster, where that's not how this was set up. There was always only 50 votes to pass legislation.
0: All right, Senator Rick Scott from my free state of Florida, sir, we appreciate you. Great job you're doing. Thank you. It's great to have good representation. Anyway, 800-941. 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
5: Looking into theft allegations within a tribal council, I'm Matt Mattinson, KNST News. Four staff members of the San Carlos Apache Tribal Council are on leave over a theft investigation. The tribe is looking into how hundreds of thousands of dollars went missing from a fraud designated to help families pay for the funerals of loved ones. A special council meeting on the investigation is set for Tuesday. One of the four members placed on leave is a tribal secretary. Sources tell Fox 10 that roughly $470,000 are missing from the tribe's funeral assistance fund. Memorial Day weekend is here and Tucson gas prices are slightly lower. Data from AAA shows that the average price for a gallon of regular is $4.72, around a penny less than yesterday, and is a 4-cent drop compared to last week. However, it's more than a $1.60 jump versus last year when drivers were paying $3.06 on average. Meantime, the statewide average is $4.80 while the national figure is $4.55. I'm Matt Mattinson, KNST AM 790, Tucson's most stimulating.
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2: As it relates to where this conflict with Iran is going, I sense military action is now becoming inevitable. I think the Iranians have taken the benevolence of Donald Trump as weakness on, or at least that's their interpretation of it. Plus, they're so crazy and radicalized that I just don't think they quite understand that they've had, you know, 75% of their military targets wiped out. The other 25% are next, and maybe with it, their entire economy. And it probably would take less than 15 minutes to do it all. Now, the chairman of the Joint Chiefs, General Dan Kane, Raising Kane, said earlier today, since the start of the ceasefire, Iran has attacked the U.S. more than 10 times, and that they are deliberately attacking their neighbors. Okay, let me interpret this for you before you hear it. That means they're about to get hit. Listen.
3: Since the ceasefire was announced, Iran has fired at commercial vessels 9 times and seized 2 container ships. And they've attacked U.S. forces more than 10 times, all below the threshold of restarting major combat operations at this point. You can also see the group of tankers and cargo vessels in the U.S. blockade line, as I mentioned. As a result of Iran's indiscriminate attacks across the region, there are currently 22,500 mariners embarked on more than 1,550 commercial vessels trapped in the Arabian Gulf, unable to transit. In addition to shipping, Iran has continued to deliberately attack its neighbors. Just yesterday, Iran attacked Oman once and the UAE 3 times, including an attack on Fujairah oil terminal, which was successfully defeated. They also launched cruise missiles, drones, small boats at U.S. forces defending commercial shipping in the Straits, and United States Navy MH-60 helicopters and Army AH-64 Apache helicopters successfully defeated those threats.
2: And the president also said, when he was asked, what does Iran need to do to violate the ceasefire? He says, they know what not to do. Listen.
4: What do they need to do to violate the ceasefire?
5: Well, you'll find out, because I'll let you know. They know what to do, and they know what to do. And they know what not to do, more importantly, actually. And, you know, they fired them in little boats with pea shooters. You know, the pea shooters, little boat with little, you know why? Because they don't have any boats anymore. Their Navy is comprised of, they call them little boats.
6: Fast, right? Boats or little boats.
5: And they're fast, yeah. They're so fast that that they had 8 of them and they're all gone. And they're fast, but they're not fast like a missile. A missile is slightly faster. They're all gone. So they're looking around for little boats to try and compete with our great Navy.
2: Now, one more cut of the president. He was asked, you know, people in Iran want to protest, but they don't have guns. This is a point I've been raising often. It has been problematic to get guns in the hands of the Iranian people. I know efforts are underway. I don't know the extent of the success of those efforts, but I think that that's going to be a critical part for the Iranian people. If they ultimately want to regain their once great culture, the Persian culture is phenomenal. Anyway, here's how that went down.
4: You said recently that if Iranians were armed, they could take over their regime. Do you plan to arm them soon?
5: Well, I don't want to say that, but yeah, people say, why aren't they protesting? They want to protest, but they don't have any guns. So you could have 200,000 people protesting and have 5 or 6 sick people with guns. And when they start shooting them right between the eyes and you see a guy fall and another one fall and you have no guns, very few people would be able to stand there.
2: All right. Here to respond to all of this is James Robbins, former special assistant to Defense Secretary Rumsfeld and the Institute of World Politics dean. All right. Well, let's get your take on it. My take is, okay, they pushed it far. They cling to their death cult. They underestimated President Trump before Midnight Hammer. Okay, we know the result, 14 bunker buster bombs. Epic Fury has pretty much wiped out their entire military. And now they're in a power struggle. We don't know who's really in charge. However, there are enough people in charge that are making really dumb decisions that are pretty much going to force President Trump's hand, that it's going to be blockade, embargo, plus more military strikes. Your thoughts?
6: Well, Sean, yeah, I think so. Before the 41-day military action, the president said the reason for that was Iran was getting too cute in the negotiations. And he said something similar now, saying that they'll say one thing in public and one thing in private. So I think getting cute with Donald Trump is a mistake on their part. These attacks, we don't know who's ordering them. You know, is it the same people we're negotiating with? Is it some other faction? We don't know. The Joint Chiefs chairman said that it was just like small-scale harassing attacks. But beyond a certain point, if they're going to do that, I think that we're going to strike back, maybe start to hit the bridges and power plants, as the president said, maybe start to hit their oil infrastructure. You know, Karg Island is just sitting there, and we can hit that pretty severely.
2: Well, I mean, that's a question that I have, and this came up a lot on TV last night. If we hit Karg Island, now there's two strategies that are that have emerged, and I guess it's probably an internal discussion as well. I mean, do we take over Karg Island? If we do that, then that means our military presence would have to be, remain longer than I think the president would like. Or you just wipe it out. But if you wipe it out, that's 90% of their economy, and that means the Iranian people, some 90 million plus people, won't have an economy to rebuild, at least for another decade.
6: Well, you know, Karg Island doesn't have any intrinsic value to us. I think if we occupied it, we would just be setting up a target. I mean, every drone in Iran would suddenly be aimed at that place. And I don't think that it's worth, you know, one dead Marine to take Karg Island. If we're going to do something to it, we should just bomb it. If yes, it would mean highly disrupting their economy, which is kind of disrupted anyway. I mean, they've got hyperinflation. They can't export anything. They're in dire straits. If it means rebuilding, fine. But it could finally pressure them to either make a deal with us or get the revolution done. But I mean, if the choice is between bombing it or occupying it, the result would be the same either way, except if you occupy it, you're creating a really difficult military situation. So I would just go for the air power solution.
2: Well, the air power seems to have been the most effective. If I had my way, my druthers, what I would be looking for, I mean, we pretty much wiped out three tiers of leadership. And it seems that the most extreme element remains with the Iranian Revolutionary Guard forces. And or Guard Corps, whichever you prefer, the, you know, IRGC. So my question is, should we be looking to take them out, hoping that more moderate voices might emerge, people that maybe are looking at all the other dead leaders before them thinking, well, I don't want to be next?
6: I don't think you're going to get any moderates out of this regime. I think if there were any moderates, they were purged a long time ago. But you might get some people who are more pragmatic, who don't want to die. I think that's really the key. If the people there right now want to be martyrs, I think that we can accommodate them, you know, let that happen and try to find some people who don't want to be martyrs. But the key is that military force isn't the only thing that we have going for us. Obviously, we're putting on economic pressure. There's a diplomatic track, which who knows, maybe they'll finally wake up to that. There's probably some kind of intelligence activity going on. There are a lot of ways we're putting pressure on this regime and kind of waiting for it to collapse. If we do go to a military option, then yes, definitely. We should add some regime targets to that and just try to get some better decision makers in there. I don't know if it's going to happen anytime soon, but another limited strike, it might get their attention.
2: All right. What about the idea of arming the Iranian people? I know that there have been attempts. My understanding is my sources have told me that they attempted to work through the Kurds, but the Kurds were stealing 90% of the weapons.
6: Yeah, it's too bad if they're doing that, since we've been really good friends to the Kurds. So, you know, they probably shouldn't do that. That's a big mistake on their part. I think that it's...
2: Well, there's so much honesty in that part of the world. I mean, you're really surprised?
6: Yeah, you know, we do what we can do, I guess, with the partners that we have. But one way, I think, would be to encourage army units, like the regular army, not the IRGC, but just the regular Iranian military forces. If we could,
2: are you talking about the Quds forces or just regular army?
6: No, like just the regular army, like the draftees and the officers who aren't part of the IRGC, but just like the regular part of the army. I mean, this is how the coup happened under Mossadegh. Get those guys to defect. They have weapons. And if they can be convinced that the future of Iran is not this totalitarian theocracy, but, you know, restoring a kind of national pride in Persian culture, maybe those are the kind of people that we can get to do something. Also, if we're seizing the accounts of the IRGC, you know, the private accounts that they have in the West to underwrite the lavish lifestyles of their kids, you know, living in the U.S. or Britain or France, if we can start seizing those accounts and then use that money to buy the arms and underwrite the revolution, I think that would serve two purposes. One, it would get the attention of those leaders whose you know, fortunes are suddenly vanishing. And secondly, it would give us the money we need to help underwrite this thing.
2: Now, the blockade has been tremendously affected by every objective measure. And according to Scott Bessent, the Treasury Secretary, he's claiming and saying that the Iranians no longer really have any storage capability, which means they're a week, 2 weeks, maybe 3 weeks out of having to cap their oil producing wells, which if they ever reopen them, at best, they could hope for maybe 50% of the capacity that they currently are producing. I'm just not an expert in the field of oil production, but apparently when you cap a well, you never get back to where you were. That's my understanding. The president's talked about it. Scott Bessent has talked extensively about it. So that moment seems to be coming. You would think just from a purely practical standpoint that they would understand that that's not a good situation for them, their economy, their ability to stay in power. I mean, when you have a currency that's worth zero, you have a 200% inflation rate, you have half the workforce not working, and really you have shortages of food and other bare necessities. At some point, this is gonna boil over, is it not?
6: Yeah, absolutely. I mean, that's the strategy, to increase these types of pressure, particularly on the economic side, until, you know, they decide it's just not worth it anymore. I think when you have ideologically driven people, they tend to take on suffering a little better. Also, there's the question of if the people suffer, it doesn't mean that the elites are suffering. I mean, they may not really care. I mean, this is a group that would kill 40,000 of their own people.
2: Yeah, but there is a report that they're not even able to pay the IRGC at this point.
6: Right. So, see, this is when we get to the inflection point, when those people start going home and they say it's not worth it anymore. When even IRGC people start saying, what are we fighting for anyway? We could just make peace with the Americans and have a future of prosperity, maybe have a little more political freedom. I think we're kind of reaching that point. It may take a little bit more encouragement using military means, whether it's taking out their gasoline refineries, which would really cripple their economy, or, you know, we mentioned the oil option. Could be some other options in there. But just to really get their attention, because I think they think that Donald Trump is in a political crisis, that the Western economies are collapsing, or whatever else they hear from mainstream media. I think they think we're under pressure, and all they need to do is hold out.
2: Yeah, it's going to be interesting to wait, watch, and see. But certainly the economic pressure is very real. You know, the biggest problem we have is this is a death cult. And when people are indoctrinated into a death cult and they believe that they're dying for a cause and that by dying for that cause, they get rewarded in paradise with 72 virgins, it's kind of hard to break a lifetime of indoctrination, in my view. So anyway, we really appreciate you, James Robbins. Thanks so much for being with us.
6: Thanks, Sean. My pleasure.
2: 800-941-SEAN is our number if you want to be a part of the program.
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13: 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And boy, oh boy, do they have a lot to say about it. 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
21: The different color noises, white noise, brown noise, pink noise. Brown noise is deeper, has lower frequencies, it's got more bass, minimalizes that higher frequency. Mm-hmm. And I didn't really know this, but apparently you can liken some of these to sounds in nature. And apparently brown noise is more akin to like a river rapid or a heavy rainfall or thunder.
22: Because there's also white noise and pink noise, you think brown noise is just named after the color brown. Wrong. There was a scientist named Robert Brown from Scotland.
21: White noise is used, aside from just sleeping, a lot of times with like noise-canceling headphones and stuff, mm-hmm. masking other sounds.
22: Pink noise is a little different. It's kind of like the compromise between white noise and brown noise.
21: As far as which one is best for sleep, there have been some very middling studies over the years. But at Oxford in 2017, they said that they fell asleep 40% faster listening to white noise, but their overall sleep was about the same.
22: Okay.
21: There was a study in 2017 from Northwestern of 13 older adults, and they said pink noise provided deeper sleep overall and improved ability to recall words.
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0: All right, quick break. Right back. We'll get to your calls, 800-941-SHAWN, as we continue today. This is the best of the Sean Hannity Show. Don't forget, stay tuned for more right after the latest news right here on this radio station. All right, everybody cares about health, wellness, fitness, nutrition, and so many of us are guessing our way through our health, guessing what foods to eat, what supplements to take, wondering why some things make us feel better than others. 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And from there, Viome then creates a personalized food and supplement plan designed specifically for your body. Right, Linda? 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
2: 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It walks you right through. It's easy to do. You can send it right in.
0: 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Now, Edward battled 9/11-related cancer for more than 3 years, sadly leaving behind his loving wife, Kimberly, and their 5 children. 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
12: It'll be over soon. I'm Lisa Brady, Fox News. That's what President Trump just said about the conflict with Iran, predicting oil prices will tumble when it does end, during a speech north of New York City focusing on the economy and saying Democrat policies are bad for business.
13: They are Democrats. You know why? Because their policies are dumb. Their policies are very dumb.
12: Adding they voted against the tax cuts and everything else in his big, beautiful bill.
13: And if they get in, you're going to have open borders again. You're going to have millions of people coming in.
12: The president in Suffern, New York. Well, Democrats argue people are suffering under the president's policies.
14: Memorial Day might be the kickoff for the summer, but under this administration and Donald Trump, it's a kick to the you-know-what in your family budget.
12: Senate Minority Leader Chuck Schumer rejecting Trump claims of progress. Director of National Intelligence Tulsi Gabbard will step down at the end of June, announcing today that her husband has been diagnosed with a rare form of bone cancer, the fourth cabinet member to leave during the second Trump term. The criminal case against Salvadoran immigrant Kilmar Abrego Garcia is tossed out by a federal judge in Tennessee.
15: U.S. District Judge Waverly Crenshaw granted Abrego Garcia's dismissal motion for what he and his lawyers claimed was a selective vindictive prosecution. The defendant was accused by the DOJ in a human smuggling case. He was at one point deported to his native El Salvador last year, but the courts ordered the federal government to facilitate his return. Judge Crenshaw, in his study of the evidence, said if Abrego Garcia had not successfully challenged the deportation, the prosecution he threw out would not have been brought.
12: Fox's Grinnell Scott. The government says Abrego Garcia entered the U.S. illegally and still wants to deport him to a third-party country. 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
7: All right, news roundup and information overload hour. 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You want to be a part of the program. It's 800-941-SEAN if you want to join us. Our friend Luke Rosiak did an investigative report. I want to read a part of it to you. He said, I've been investigating the federal waste and fraud that has been going on in this country for 20 years. It is the biggest scandal I have ever had. He goes on to explain, before the department, well, before DOGE, basically, it made, you know, a quiet move that may end up as the most lasting impact on the federal deficit. And he points to how DOGE published a massive trove of data that for the first time they're letting the public see it, when companies are billing Medicaid for it. Now, we've gotten a really nice glimpse into a lot of this in Minneapolis, other states, even like Ohio, but California in particular, New York in particular, and it's only going to get bigger. And anyway, he's been doing a deep dive into all of these numbers, and he said it's the most blatant waste of federal dollars that I have encountered in my two decades as an investigative reporter. Now, this is only the tip of the iceberg. It seems to be focused on home health care, hospice, daycare facilities that don't have any children, and other health care scams. Anyway, we invited Luke Rosiak, investigative reporter at the Daily Wire, that did a five-part series spending months on the ground in Columbus investigating, you know, this Medicaid, you know, fraud and where the money's actually going. Luke, welcome back, sir. How are you?
8: I'm good, Sean. Thanks for having me.
7: All right. Why don't I give you the ball, and why don't I let you run with this? Because you've been doing the deeper dive that I have been doing. I've only been able to report on it based on other people's great hard work like yours. So I'll let you explain it.
8: Sure. So at the root of all the great work we've seen from people like Nick Shirley is Medicaid waivers, which means Medicaid was intended to be basically let the poor people go to the doctor. But waivers let states add in extra programs that are oftentimes only have tangential justification. They're really pushing the limit of what this was designed to do. Minnesota really did that. Ohio did it too. And one of the ways that they did it is by allowing family members of people to get paid for helping their elderly parents with cleaning or cooking or just even what they call conversation and companionship. In other words, they're paying people to hang out with their own family members, if you can believe it. They're not nurses or anything. And then, you know, you can also have other clients. In some cases, they have these businesses where you'll go and you supposedly check on old ladies. But it's basically what I call free butlers for Somalis. You know, they'll send a personal servant to your house. And if you want them to clean or do your hair or, you know, cook for you, they'll do it. And, you know, there are so many people now who are just getting paid in Columbus, Ohio to take care of their own family members. And they get paid through these middlemen companies that then bill Medicaid, that there are entire buildings. There's actually an entire street where there's like no businesses remaining except these home health care firms. And I went in, there's one landlord that owns seven buildings. Inside those seven buildings are just 300 different Medicaid companies. All of them together bill Medicaid $250 million. And that's just one landlord.
7: You know, I interviewed Dr. Oz, and I think he has a handle on this in terms of being inside a government more than any other official. I don't know if you've spent time with him. And he keeps telling me, Sean, it's going to be hundreds of billions of dollars. And then he went on to explain that is money that would otherwise be available for people that really do need help that we can't afford to help at this time. And that the waste, fraud, corruption, abuse, and outright stealing from the American taxpayer is way beyond anybody's comprehension.
8: Yeah, I mean, Medicaid is a huge portion of the federal budget. And some of the people, especially on the left, even said, why is DOGE even trying to cut different government agencies and so on? It's not going to make a difference because most of the budget is, you know, defense and Medicaid. Well, Medicaid, it turns out, is not something that is just like off limits. Medicaid is just infested with fraud and waste. And because we didn't have the data, we didn't know who was billing. And once you see who's billing it, it's the sketchiest people you can imagine. Every single person in these buildings in Columbus who has these companies was not American. I mean, 99% are Somali or from other African countries. A lot of them have side businesses at the same time that they're collecting $1 million a year from Medicaid or more. They're doing something else full time. It's insane. And a lot of them don't even pay the taxes. They have tax liens against them. They have criminal records. You look these people up in public records, and I spent a long time meticulously researching them. It is insane that somebody would just pay $1 million or more. Some of these are getting billing $500,000 a month for having people hang out with their own family members. And there's no way to verify that it's really going on, you know, because it's like unless you have cameras in people's houses, who knows what to do. Best case scenario, we're paying people to hang out with their family members, which is an absurd waste. Worst case, they say they've got clients who aren't their family members, but there's no way we can verify that they're actually going to their house because it's in private residences. And I'll just tell you, I mean, it's the sketchiest buildings imaginable. It's just not, it does not seem right when you walk down these halls and it's just endless door after door after door. And behind every door is some insane story about some guy named, you know, Muhammad Ahmed or Ahmed Muhammad. Their names are like Omar. There's no way the government is keeping track of these people properly. And they can easily just, you know, take this money and say they visited some old person and they didn't really. And even if they get caught, nothing really happens.
7: Well, just like the daycare centers that don't have any kids in them. It's timely in what you're saying because I don't know if you've been following Congresswoman Omar. She refused to respond to a request from a Minnesota committee seeking more information on her ties to this massive fraud scandal in the state. You know, for example, Dr. Oz on this program told me that about 87% of kids in the Somali community out of Minnesota are diagnosed with autism. I mean, that rate is mathematically impossible. Well beyond any normal autism rate for kids, way higher. And what he was explaining was how the fraud is kind of institutionalized and that the system of fraud is being passed on from family to family and neighbor to neighbor. And that's why, you know, people say, oh, you must be bigoted against people from Somalia. No, it has nothing to do with that. It's just that the Somali community institutionalized this fraud. And I'm not saying everybody, I'm saying the people that are guilty need to be held accountable.
8: Yeah, and I don't know if all Somalis are scheming the government, but I can tell you virtually everybody doing this home health care was Somali. And it just defies belief that, you know, there aren't any Americans that have old people that need the help taking care of them. It also defies belief that you would come from an impoverished country and then demand to be paid to hang out with your own family. It defies belief that you would get $10 million a year from our government.
7: And well, I have certain family members you'd probably have to pay me to hang out with. I think everybody does.
8: Yeah, and
7: I'm joking.
8: Daycare is there too, where they, you know, on the official Ohio website, and Ohio is a Republican-run state, they'll say they have an asterisk on, against half the daycares. These are adult daycares, if you can believe it. That's a real thing. And there is an asterisk that says these are for Somalis. And so the government, it seems illegal to me. I mean, if you said you had a whites-only daycare, would that fly? But I think they know that if a white person goes in there and says, hi, I'd like daycare for my aging father, they say, no, get out of here because you're not Somali. And they have it seems like most of the Somalis, they feel safe enough, will just kind of go along with the scheme and not blow the whistle, because a lot of them are basically living in this parallel society where, you know, they have networks of people in their clans, and they'll offer up their social security numbers to be billed against for non-existent home health care. And maybe they get kickbacks. Maybe they have some structure where there's like a kingpin at top of it all. But it's amazing how many Somalis are involved in this. There's a Somali that ran for state senate with the Democrat endorsement, and he founded an $11 million home health care company. And he was doing it on the side. He had other jobs, and when he ran for office, he didn't even mention it. And his campaign says, I'm the exemplification of the American dream, how anyone can come to America and succeed. But apparently for him, that just means billing a huge amount for Medicaid, and it's not even your real job.
7: Well, you know, if you look at Governor Tampon Tim Walz and Keith Ellison, now, we've had whistleblowers come forward and say that they were made aware of the fraud that was taking place, and they didn't lift a finger to stop it, and they're both very defensive over it, but it seems

0: Oaks for lying. He had theft convictions, violence convictions. And then the wife was like arrested for like felony malicious wounding, also convicted of theft numerous times. And they had a Medicaid business that they started after all that. And Ohio apparently said it was fine. The Medicaid department apparently said it was fine. And they billed $1 million. So another business, it was incorporated using the address of the teenage son of a convicted money launderer. And it was incorporated by an accountant who I think maybe didn't want to use his own address because he had lost his accountant license for stealing public funds. And they went on to get paid $7 million through Medicaid. And it's so blatant. Once you have the names of these people and you look them up, it's like, you pick any at random and you find a story like this. But without those names, we just didn't know who was getting it. We were just told there's nothing we can do. Medicaid is about to destroy the federal budget and there's nothing we can do. And now that we see who it is, it's all, almost all foreign, almost all just insane red flags everywhere. And even in the red state of Ohio with Governor DeWine, he seems to have his head in the sand.
1: All right, quick break. More on the investigative reporting about all this Medicaid fraud and child care fraud with Luke Rosiak on the other side. Our toll-free number is 800-941-SHAWN if you want to be a part of the program as we continue.
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0: investigative reporter for the Daily Wire, Luke Rosiak, is with us talking about Medicare fraud and, of course, all the fraud that's taken place in Minnesota, Ohio, California, New York. I mean, it's in the billions and billions of dollars. You did write about one experience. You were driving down Cleveland Avenue, and in less than 40 seconds, you come across endless home health companies, and you name them, and you talk about an enormous complex on Bush Boulevard, and there's no windows, which would be a problem for most office buildings, which you're right about, and no one in the building, and what's inside is 94 different companies signed up to bill Medicaid, each with a tiny office, often marked with a sheet of paper, Home Health LLC, for example, and that building alone billed taxpayers $66 million?
1: Yeah, just one building, 94 companies. They just basically exist on paper. You know, they'll have paper, you know, notices claiming they're all at lunch. Like, they're manipulators and they're liars. And those are the ones getting money based on these unverifiable services. And, you know, of course, they'll accuse you of racism for even asking about it, which in itself is like, why would it be racist to inquire how you got $10 million? It's only racist if you're acknowledging that it's like only Somalis who are doing this. You know, there's a woman who had a janitorial company cleaning toilets or whatever, and, you know, she renamed the LLC to be Health, and she started billing she billed $100,000 to Medicaid in the first month. So you would think it would take time to gather clients, yeah, and so on. And they're like, no, that's fine. Eventually she was billing $650,000 every month.
0: Well, you did great work, great investigative reporting. Luke Rosiak, we do appreciate you sharing it with us. Keep up the good work, sir, and thanks for being with us.
1: You, Sean.
0: You know, the people of Israel, they've been suffering. They're fighting for their very survival. I mean, look at what Iran had been doing for the longest period of time. I mean, they're firing into densely populated areas like Tel Aviv, you know, these cluster bombs. 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
4: Looking into theft allegations within a tribal council, I'm Matt Mattinson, KNST News. Four staff members of the San Carlos Apache Tribal Council are on leave over a theft investigation. The tribe is looking into how hundreds of thousands of dollars went missing from a fraud designated to help families pay for the funerals of loved ones. A special council meeting on the investigation is set for Tuesday. One of the four members placed on leave is a tribal secretary. Sources tell Fox 10 that roughly $470,000 are missing from the tribe's funeral assistance fund. Memorial Day weekend is here and Tucson gas prices are slightly lower. Data from AAA shows that the average price for a gallon of regular is $4.72, around a penny less than yesterday, and is a 4-cent drop compared to last week. However, it's more than a $1.60 jump versus last year when drivers were paying $3.06 on average. Meantime, the statewide average is $4.80, while the national figure is $4.55. I'm Matt Mattinson, KNST AM 790, Tucson's most stimulating.
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0: God bless Ken Griffin. And I was talking about Ken Griffin yesterday. I don't know him. I never met him. He's a multi-billionaire who, by the way, with that money creates, you know, thousands and thousands and thousands and thousands of high paying career jobs for a lot of people, which then, you know, causes people to buy homes and buy food and luxury items, whatever it is that people do with their money. And he's just a successful business guy, and he's moved his entire company, Citadel, a financial firm, down to Wall Street South, which is in my free state of Florida, like so many other people. And you got more and more of these very wealthy people, like, for example, two of the co-founders of Google, one of them, Larry Page, have now moved to Florida. Mark Zuckerberg, Meta, he's now moved to Florida. Larry Ellison, who runs Oracle, he's now moved to Florida. And here's the fascinating thing. For Zoran Marxist Kami Mamdani to do this ad bragging about how he's going to tax the rich, does it in front of where Ken Griffin lives. Now, remember, the United Healthcare CEO was assassinated in cold blood. We live in an assassination culture. Charlie Kirk was assassinated. There's been three separate would-be assassins, and in one case came within 1 millimeter of killing Donald J. Trump. This is the culture we're living in, and you're never going to convince me that the dehumanizing and insightful rhetoric of the left, you know, is not inspiring these crazy people that hear it day in and day out, Nazi, fascist, racist, Gestapo, whatever else that they're saying. Now, if you remember the original ad, let me play it for you. This is Mamdani with his stupid smile before the cameras bragging about raising taxes on people like Ken Griffin. What I guess he wasn't factoring in is Ken Griffin had planned on spending $6 billion, yes, billion with a B, on building out office space and jobs in New York City. And I'll tell you why he's not doing it on the other side. But this is what Mamdani did to dox Ken Griffin.
1: When I ran for mayor, I said I was going to tax the rich. Well, today, we're taxing the rich. I'm thrilled to announce we've secured a pied-à-terre tax, the first in New York's history. This is an annual fee on luxury properties worth more than $5 million, whose owners do not live full-time in the city. Like for this penthouse, which hedge fund CEO Ken Griffin bought for $238 million. This pied-à-terre tax is specifically designed for the richest of the rich, those who store their wealth in New York City real estate, but who don't actually live here.
0: Now, again, I don't know Ken Griffin. I don't. But he doesn't deserve this. Nobody deserves to be singled out. Why? Because he's successful? You know, I've said this many times on this I never got a job in my life from a poor person. I got jobs in from restaurant owners and from construction companies that had money to invest and pay me. And I like the people that pay me. I'm as grateful ever since I started working when I was 8 years old. Anyway, so now this is all backfired on Kami Mamdani. And, you know, so he's now on defense, and I don't blame Ken Griffin one bit. He was asked about this incident. He talked about how he listened to it three times and he feels his personal safety is at risk.
21: So where does that leave us at 350 Park?
22: That leaves us with the fact that we went to Miami and revised our building plan to make it a bigger office building.
21: You're bailing?
22: So what do we do at 350 is still a point of discussion internally. But what is no longer a point of discussion is that Miami is now, you know, when we moved from Chicago, there was a debate between New York and Miami. It's unquestionably true that we made the right choice. I'll leave it at that. It's unquestionably true that we made the right choice. And now what the mayor of New York has made clear to my partners, and principally my New York partners, is that we need to double down on our bet in Miami, because we want to be in a state that embraces business, that embraces education, that embraces personal freedom and liberty, and that embraces people having an opportunity to live the American dream.
0: Then he dropped the hammer. I'm now moving my money to Wall Street South of Miami. Remember, I keep telling you, Wall Street South is very, very real. Every big bank, every private equity firm, every investment firm, they now have more employees in my free state of Florida, all the way from Miami, all the way up to West Palm Beach. All of these financial firms have relocated. They have more employees in the free state of Florida than they do in New York on Wall Street, although many have kept a presence up there, but that apparently is going to go away next as well. Anyway, she, I think, is still, you're not still stuck in New York, are you? Because you can work from anywhere. Miranda Devine is with us. How are you?
3: I'm well, thank you. Well, look, I know that New York is getting harder to live in, but I must say I went to see a play the other night called Masquerade, which reminded me why I love New York so much. It was absolutely brilliant. And, you know,
0: you're paying an awful lot of money on top of the $300 you probably spent for the ticket to that great play you went to, just for the privilege of going to see a play.
3: Well, tell me about it. I know it's a huge impost to live in this city, but I do work at the New York Post, so I don't really think that I could do it from Florida for very long, maybe for a few months a year. But
0: oh, I could show you how to do it. You'd be able to do just fine.
3: Well, they make it very hard for you to live here because especially when you've got pot shops opening up everywhere, that's the only industry that's doing really well is those weed shops that Eric Adams, to his credit, was closing down because they're some sort of shady operations, most of them. There's no way there are so many of these weed shops thriving. There's never anyone in them. I don't know what their front's for, but they're shady operations. And now they're booming under Mamdani. That's the only thing booming. Everything else is in the toilet. And Kathy Hochul is in bed with him. She's just donated another $2 billion plus to the city to help out Mamdani and to help him do more taxes, this pied-à-terre tax, which is the first of, I'm sure, many. And, you know, they pretend that it's taxing the rich. No, the rich have ways of not paying it. They will move like Ken Griffin and they'll take their jobs and all the money that they put into this city with them. They'll take it to Florida or Tennessee or Texas. And then it's us poor bunnies who are not wealthy, high income earners who will be footing the bill, the middle classes.
0: All right, quick break. More with Miranda Devine, New York Post on the other side, 800-941-SEAN, our number if you want to be a part of the program. Well, everyone needs a personal safety security strategy. Yeah, there are instances when there's only one option if somebody wants to kill you and your family, and that is the lethal option. But after that, you'll face the financial, legal, emotional weight of having had to pull the trigger through no fault of your own. There is new technology, BYRNA.com. Understand, according to the FBI, the latest year they have statistics for, 2022, less than 0.01% of all altercations require a lethal response. 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
0: Hey, your friend Sean Hannity here. 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

0: right, as we continue, Miranda Devine, New York Post, is with us. Your call's also coming up, 800-941-SHAWN, if you want to be a part of the program. I'd love to see the New York Post move out of New York, believe it or not, and still call it the New York Post. I still think you can have some reporters on the ground there. I mean, things have just gotten so bad and have deteriorated so bad. Ron DeSantis, the governor of my state, was on TV with me last night, and there are 23 million people in the free state of Florida. There are less than 9 million in New York City now. And New York City's budget is billions more than the entire state of Florida. You have better law and order and safety and security. You have far better infrastructure. You get way more for your money down here. You don't have high taxes the way you do on everything in New York. All of that money is being spent on social welfare programming. And now Bondani... Now, we have a 40% federal death tax, a 10% New York State death tax. You have, not me. And now Mamdani wants a 50% New York City death tax, and he wants to lower the threshold from $7.5 million, which is not a lot of money in New York. It sounds like a lot, but it's not that much in New York, to $750,000. You can't buy a closet to live in for $750,000 in New York. I know that sounds nuts, but it's true.
1: Yes, it is true. And I guess we're all flabbergasted that Mamdani is persisting with his insane policies, which don't work and which he can't fund. The budget's in a hole. But he's an ideologue, and he's a Nepo baby who doesn't have a real grasp on reality, the cost of living, law and order. He doesn't care. He's got a security detail provided by the NYPD, the very same police force that he's defunding. He's not doing what's necessary to keep just the basic minimum, the 5,000 extra cops that Eric Adams had promised and that we need. And, you know, the NYPD punches above its weight nationally. Even if you don't care about New York, the NYPD's counterterrorism unit is world class, and they were instrumental in foiling three of the four terror attacks that the FBI says that it foiled. Those tip-offs came from the NYPD. If that counterterrorism unit, which was set up by Paul Morrow from Fox News, if that gets eroded, then all Americans are at risk. So I just think it's a very dangerous time in New York. But help is on the way in the form of Bruce Blakeman. He's not getting a lot of coverage, unfortunately. But Kathy Hochul's favorability is declining precipitously. Her job approval is down at record lows. She's, already, even before the election, she is promising tax hikes. God knows what she will do after the election.
0: Well, here's the thing. I mean, she's scared to death. Like, Schumer's scared to death of Mamdani. He's scared to death of AOC. Kathy Hochul needs Mamdani's support to get reelected. I, like you, I love Bruce Blakeman. He's done a great job in Nassau County. Did you see the new ad that he put out? If you haven't, let me play it for our audience.
2: Just jump on a bus and head down to Florida where you belong.

0: first step should be go down to Palm Beach and see who we can bring back home, because our tax base has been eroded. It's fine.
1: They're not bringing me home. I'm not leaving Florida. And remember, Cuomo famously said, if you're pro-life and pro-assault weapon, you're not a New Yorker, and there's no place in the state of New York for you. I mean, so they begged me to go. Now what? Now she wants me to come back because she wants my money?
2: Well, you are exactly typical of, you know, born and bred, dyed in the wool New Yorkers who've been driven out, basically, because this state, this city, is just on a suicide mission. And I think the Democratic Party is on a suicide mission, because Kathy Hochul and Chuck Schumer are supposedly moderate Democrats. Joe Biden, we were sold as a moderate Democrat who would bring back normality. And what do? They have bent over to the left, which has hijacked their party, which is a minority of Democrats, but they have enormous power in that party. And you can see, even you just look at the California debate for the gubernatorial campaign, they're all just like in 2019 presidential debate, putting their hands up and saying, yay, to free healthcare for illegal aliens. That's what we're paying for. It's not even welfare for American citizens. It's welfare for foreign fraudsters who know that they can come to the country, come to this city, to sanctuary cities like New York, and make lots of money, get rich, drive around in Porsches by ripping off taxpayers, law-abiding taxpayers. It's so corrosive, and the Democratic Party is not what it used to be, and the cowards. I despise people like Schumer, and I despise Pelosi and Kathy Hochul and those old school Democrats who allowed this to happen to their party and allowed their voters who trusted them to.
1: All they care about is power. Let me just give you one last warning. The next thing to come in New York is a wealth tax. Then when you want to get out, Miranda, if you don't get out soon enough, then they're going to have an exit tax. Mark my words, and I didn't even get to Mamdani defending the anti-Semitic rioters who stormed a New York City synagogue, but we'll do that another time. Miranda Devine, love your work at the New York Post. Appreciate you more than you know. Thank you.
2: Terrific. Thanks so much.
1: 800-941-SEAN if you want to be a part of the program.
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19: Gabbard will soon be gone. I'm Tom Rigotti, Fox News. The country's intel chief is stepping down next month, Fox's Jared Halpern reports.
20: The director of national intelligence, Tulsi Gabbard, is resigning, she says, to be with her husband, who was diagnosed with an extremely rare form of bone cancer. Gabbard says her last day is expected to be June 30th. Her tenure as DNI has been marked by declassifying millions of pages of government files on the assassinations of President Kennedy and his brother, former Attorney General Robert Kennedy. She also released files she says shows Obama administration officials politicized intelligence about Russian election interference. A former member of Congress, Gabbard ran for president as a Democrat in 2020. At the White House, Jared Halpern, Fox News.
19: Kevin Warsh has been sworn in as the 17th chair of the Federal Reserve. Fox Business Network's Connor Hanson reports at least one Fed governor does not think cutting interest rates is the best way to go.
21: Federal Reserve Governor Christopher Waller made comments shortly before that ceremony saying it would be, quote, crazy for the Fed to contemplate cuts in the near future. Central bankers say some policy firming might be appropriate if inflation persistently stays above that 2% target rate. Warsh begins his first term as the conflict in Iran puts upward pressure on prices.
19: President Trump campaigning north of New York City today in Suffern, New York, speaking in a battleground House district. Trump touting his administration's efforts of bringing prosperity back to New York State, which he says has declined under previous administrations.
22: But under the Trump administration, we're doing everything we can to bring New York back in bigger, better, stronger than ever before.
19: President Trump joining New York Congressman Mike Lawler ahead of one of the state's key midterm elections in the 17th district. 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
6: 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Mentioned earlier, how ironic. If you want to go to the Obama Center or Presidential Library, which may be the ugliest library I think I've ever seen in my life. Anyway, to get into that building, you will need a photo ID, a valid ID for free admission ahead of the center's June 19th official opening. Whoopsie daisy. I mean, but you don't need it for voting. You don't need proof of citizenship. I mean, it's insane. You have three illegal aliens charged in a $1 million heist outside of high-end Long Island Mall, which took place in outside of Nassau County in New York. One good piece of news, people have gotten the message. There is a new sheriff in town. His name is Donald J. Trump, and voluntary deportations are up by the tens and tens of thousands. People realize, and it's not going to work here. So that's pretty interesting to watch. But more importantly, open borders has led to, you know, a scourge of drugs, the likes of which we've never seen before. We have been covering this story for years on this program, and we know all about China's involvement. We know about the narco terrorists. That's why the president took out Maduro. That's why the president has been involved very actively with Mexico, where a lot of the fentanyl, a lot of the other drugs, opioids, weed, all come across the border illegally. For years on this program, Sarah Carter has been on the front lines of reporting on this for us. She is now the drug czar and the director of the White House Office of National Drug Policy. And anyway, they've now come up with a very specific strategy that she has coordinated with the president. And it is the first time a strategy is grounded in faith for drug recovery, which is critical for people. I mean, if you don't get rid of your desire for drugs and you don't get off them, people can't be helped, empowering communities, families. And now that the president has closed the border, the cartels now are being taken on directly. And the president has launched a historic offensive attack against the cartels. That's what these kinetic vote strikes have been, these narco terrorists and other strategies focused on reacting to the drug crisis. I can't think of a better person with all the years experience in reporting on this and being on the front lines of this than our friend Sarah Carter, who is officially the drug czar, who joins us now. How are you?
7: I'm doing great, Sean. How are you? Thank you so much for having me on.
6: And I know your days are very slow. I know you don't work a lot of hours. I know it's been, you know, kind of boring. There's not a lot on your plate, but I know just the opposite is true. I mean, if you like Trump, you're probably getting like 3 hours of sleep a night.
7: I've learned to get 3 hours of sleep a night. I completely understood why.
6: Welcome to my world.
7: Yes, and I thought I was barely getting any sleep when I was working with you. You are always on the road, always working hard, and I was always on the road with you or out in another state covering all of these issues. Like you said, the drug crisis in America, the front line of our border, which was a battlefield in and of itself under President Biden.
6: By the way, Linda was whining that I was texting stories to her about 3:30, 4 o'clock in the morning this morning. I'm like, well, I'm up, I'm working. If I'm up, I might as well work.
3: I think whining is a stretch. I thought maybe I was having a nightmare, so I reacted appropriately. I'm sorry.
6: You woke me up. Why do you keep waking me up every 5 minutes?
3: Exactly.
6: And I did not call you. I did just sent you a story.
3: Or 12.
7: Tell you, Linda works. She works harder than anyone I know too, Sean. I mean,
6: Blah, blah, blah. I don't even want to hear it. I just, you know, stop. It's no, I don't want to feed into this at all.
7: I'll do it. I'll always stick up for you both. You know that. I don't take sides here because I know how hard you both work. And look, we've seen what the cartels have done to our society. It's the reason why President Trump designated them foreign terrorist organizations. It's the reason why, for the first time in U.S. history, and especially in modern political history, we have the most consequential president doing exactly what he said he was going to do for the American people, and that is fight for them every single day, and that's what I am doing. That's why I don't feel like I have time to sleep. You know, there are too many angel moms, too many angel fathers, angel families out there that have suffered the greatest loss imaginable. I was just at my daughter's graduation from eighth grade, you know, and I'm thinking, like, here's the youngest one of our six, right? And we have grandchildren too. And I think about her future and I think about how much suffering has happened in this nation in America's longest war, Sean. And that is the war on drugs. That is America's longest war. We're losing over 100,000 people a year. And thank God under President Trump this past year, that number is dropped down to 70,000, but that's still 70,000 souls and parents who've lost children because they took a pill they thought was Adderall and they were poisoned and they were killed. These are terrorist organizations. They are operating against the United States. And while we were asleep at the wheel and while President Biden was allowing drugs to flow into our nation at rates that are unheard of, I mean, I don't even think we have a number. I keep trying to get the exact number. I know it's hundreds of billions of dollars, if not trillions. In the war, in this America's longest war that these cartels have amassed. And right now we have a president and this strategy is taking the war directly to these terrorists. We are cutting the heads off the snakes, but we are not forgetting that we have families and children and Americans that are desperate for help, that need that help, and we're going to be there for them.
6: I don't know if you watched the debate, either the gubernatorial or mayoral debate out in California. We covered a lot of it extensively yesterday on radio and TV. And I mean, it is remarkable to me that they don't have an answer for any of this except to just let people stay on the street and get their fentanyl and they're not going to lift a finger to help them.
7: All harm reduction does, Sean, and I've seen it up close and personal in California, is actually kill American citizens. If you want to lead people to death, give them this harm reduction, right? Allow them to, you know, have someone watching them while they're shooting up with heroin or they're using fentanyl and, you know, allow them to sit there and abuse themselves and abuse their families and abuse their communities, because it's not just about the person that's using that's suffering. It's everyone else around them that's suffering. It's every family member. It's everybody in society. We want to lift our children up. We want to tell them, look, hey, you never need to try this stuff. You're great the way you are. There's other ways of handling stress, of working through problems than using drugs or abusing your own body. And if we're a society that's going to allow people or going to accept the fact that people are not worth the fight, then what kind of society are we? When I walked down the street and I would do the shows with you, and I remember, you know, interviewing the woman in Kensington, Philadelphia, where people were strewn all over the streets with needle in their arms, where most of the people that were using heroin had drank in the heroin, or what we call metatomidine or xylazine, and it was causing necrosis of the skin, where I could literally see the bones in their arms and the muscles underneath their skin as it was being eaten away. What kind of society are we when we forget about those that are the most vulnerable, when our children are getting out of school buses and their parents have to lift them over the bodies that are laying on the streets, when we ignore the elephant in the room? We can't afford that. This is a national security issue. It is the reason why President Donald Trump has put so much focus on this issue and why he has taken it to task. because we are watching our nation break from within. We can't afford that anymore. We're not going to let it happen. We're not going to ignore the fact that we have a demand problem. Yes, do we? But we have a serious supply problem. And we are working with our neighbors throughout the Western Hemisphere. I was recently in Mexico, as you know. I had a very, very interesting conversation just today. I'll let you know, the Mexican officials, that actually, President Sheinbaum had talked about our national drug control strategy and would like to meet with me. So this is a global issue, right? It's affecting not only us. It's affecting everyone else in the Western Hemisphere. And I think it's important for all of us to understand that.
6: Wow. I mean, it really is something that we better understand and we better resolve. All right, quick break. Right back. More on this Friday with Sarah Carter, our drug czar. 800-941-SHAWN is our number. 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

As we continue now with Sarah Carter, our nation's drug czar, officially the director of the White House Office of National Drug Policy, as the Trump administration taking on narco-terrorist cartel members and trying to keep Americans safe from the scourge of drugs that is plaguing every small town and big city around the country. I don't know if you saw the video of these zombies now. I don't know what this new drug is. I think some of it's fentanyl, but there are other drugs. It's like somebody told me it's meth plus. Maybe you know more about it than I do, because you're on the ground and this is what you're dealing with every day. That is apparently it's turning people into

0: complete zombies. And they had this video of people, I think it was out in San Francisco. I mean, they're just like walking around. It looks like a scene from Dawn of the Dead.
1: Yeah, you're absolutely right. It is xylazine, Sean, and metatomidine. And one of the biggest parts of our national drug control strategy is emerging threats. When I came in and we started to put this strategy together, I said, the one thing that I find most important for all of us is that we need to stay ahead of the enemy. We need to stay ahead of our adversaries. So what are the emerging threats and how are we going to test for that? So we've done a preliminary study across the United States. And I got to say it was an incredible findings and really terrifying findings. We saw a rise in xylazine in parts of the United States. These are tranquilizers that are used on large animals. We saw metatomidine. For the first time in U.S. history, the ONDCP and the CDC together issued an alert across the United States warning doctors, first responders, and Americans that metatomidine is on the streets, that it is being adulterated into the fentanyl, sometimes on its own. They call it rhinoceros tranquilizer because it is used on large animals. And these tranks actually cause so much severe long-term damage. So even if they are using the drug and they are taken to a hospital, the person that's using does not die, it has long-term effects on the brain and on the body. We want to warn parents, talk to your children, get out there, let them know that this is very serious, that these substances are being found in pills, that if your children or if you borrow a pill from someone, order something online, buy something off the street that is not prescribed to you by your doctor, you are literally playing Russian roulette with your life and you may not survive. And by the way, the Narcan, for those of you who have Narcan, great for you. I carry it with me everywhere. It's life-saving. But remember, it doesn't always save someone's life. If you don't continue to use it, sometimes these drugs are so powerful that it is difficult to revive someone. And what happens, Sean, is that when you take these drugs, what causes the person to overdose is the fact that their respiration slows down to such a point that they no longer can breathe. So they just die by suffocation. Their breathing apparatus just shuts down. So the Narcan allows the breathing to come back and their lung capacity, but it doesn't cure the person. So I want you to realize that this is very serious. We are seeing poisons across our country from precursor chemicals that have come from the Far East, from as far east as China, from India, from other parts of the world, that the cartels are using that in the pills that they're distributing and illegally shipping to the United States, smuggling into our country. So we're at war. This is a very serious crisis in the United States, and we need to wake up and we need to realize what it is.
0: Well, Sarah, we can't thank you enough for all the good work you're doing. You are literally saving lives. We're grateful for that. Your heart, your soul, your passion is completely in all of this, and we're so grateful that you're in the position you're in. And we appreciate the updates that you give us. I know you don't have a lot of time in your busy day, but we appreciate you being with us.
1: I thank you so much for being there, Sean. And look, this is the most important thing. What you're doing right now is getting the word out to the American people and letting them know that there is something that they need to be aware of. And that's what you're doing. And that's saving.
0: And I'm going to be with President Trump in China. And I will ask him about this when I interview him next week. So we appreciate you giving us this update before I go. Thank you so much.
1: Thank you so much, Sean. Good luck in China.
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4: Looking into theft allegations within a tribal council, I'm Matt Mattinson, KNST News. Four staff members of the San Carlos Apache Tribal Council are on leave over a theft investigation. The tribe is looking into how hundreds of thousands of dollars went missing from a fraud designated to help families pay for the funerals of loved ones. A special council meeting on the investigation is set for Tuesday. One of the four members placed on leave is a tribal secretary. Sources tell Fox 10 that roughly $470,000 are missing from the tribe's funeral assistance fund. Memorial Day weekend is here and Tucson gas prices are slightly lower. Data from AAA shows that the average price for a gallon of regular is $4.72, around a penny less than yesterday, and is a 4-cent drop compared to last week. However, it's more than a $1.60 jump versus last year when drivers were paying $3.06 on average. Meantime, the statewide average is $4.80 while the national figure is $4.55. I'm Matt Mattinson, KNST AM 790, Tucson's most stimulating.
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0: In a massive second big blow to Democrats. By the way, they're the people that have mastered the art of gerrymandering to try to favor their political odds all over the country. And now it's backfiring because Republicans now have challenged, you know, the dirty tricks that they've been involved in for decades, to be blunt. But this is a massive blow. First, it was the racial gerrymandering decision by the U.S. Supreme Court. And now in a massive blow to Democrats. And I told you this would not withstand judicial review. I told you before this gerrymandering scheme even took place in the Commonwealth of Virginia that it's never going to hold judicial muster. Because one, they didn't follow the constitutional process, and two, the wording of it was abusively corrupt and biased. But that's whatever. It just didn't work. Here's the best part. You know, Democrats burned $64 million, $64 million on this failed gerrymandering scheme of theirs. Nearly $40 million of it came from the House, well, minority leader in name only, Hakeem Jeffries. He actually is very angry that he spent all of this money. And they've got no judicial recourse at this point. He put out on X the decision by the Virginia Supreme Court to overturn the will of more than 3 million voters will not stand. Well, yes, it will stand because they have a process and a rule of law as it relates to constitutional amendments. The Democrats never followed it. And he goes on, over 3 million Virginia citizens cast their votes in a free and fair election. No, it wasn't. They didn't follow their own constitution. Yet the state's Supreme Court has chosen to invalidate their voice, disenfranchise them, and violate their due process rights. No, the Supreme Court of Virginia said, follow the law. Follow the constitution. Anyway, he writes, this decision to overturn an entire election is unprecedented, undemocratic, and it cannot stand. MAGA Republicans have adopted voter suppression as a strategy. This is the same, you know, Jim Crow 2.0 crap that they tried to, you know, claim in Georgia. And then what happened? The next election comes, more minorities voted than in any other election previously held in the state of Georgia. We are exploring all options to overturn this shocking decision. Our fight is not over. We're just getting started. Please donate here. I mean, come on, it's just not going to fly. But the Democrats, now this is their second massive blow and a huge boost to Republicans' efforts in the midterms. I'm not saying, look, I don't even think the issues that will impact this midterm election year have actually happened yet. We need to see how Iran unfolds. And then, of course, the economic growth that we keep seeing, the strength and the fundamentals of the economy shockingly, economic numbers are up again. And this number is up again, and unemployment's down again, and GDP numbers are better than expected. I mean, we keep hearing it all the time. One big problem right now is gas prices, but as soon as Iran is over, that will come to an end also. It's not a small issue for most people. Fully, completely understand that. But anyway, you know, you have people predicting that as many as, you know, 14 to 19 Republican House seats will be picked up because of the Supreme Court ruling. Now we find out Virginia's Supreme Court overturned their, you know, ridiculous gerrymandering redistricting plan, which was designed, even though Donald Trump got 46% of the vote in the Commonwealth of Virginia, they wanted to have, you know, 10 Democratic seats that were saved and only one Republican seat, disenfranchising pretty much half the Commonwealth of Virginia. Anyway, here's the headline in the New York Times. In a huge blow to Democrats, a Virginia court strikes down the House map. The Virginia Supreme Court striking down a measure allowing state Democrats to redraw congressional districts, dealing this significant blow to the party's efforts to keep pace with Republicans in a nationwide redistricting battle. If anyone's keeping pace with anyone else, that would be Republicans now basically playing by the same rules that Democrats have played by for decades. 4-3 decision, majority writing that Democratic legislators had put a constitutional amendment to allow for a new map before the voters in an unprecedented matter that violated the state's constitution. Oh, Linda, who told this audience that this would happen? This violation irreparably undermines the integrity of the resulting referendum vote and renders it null and void. And, you know, Democrats were celebrating the results of the referendum. Told you it was not going to withstand judicial review and scrutiny. Anyway, here to weigh in on it, I think probably the most knowledgeable person in the country on it is Ken Cuccinelli, former attorney general for the state of Virginia, the Commonwealth. And Virginia State Senator Bryce Reeves, who also played a big part in this as well. Ken, everything that you said, every argument you outlined, the court validated here about as they should have.
1: Yeah, they even did it the week when I said they would do it, and the person wrote the opinion who I guessed would write the opinion. So nailed that one. But the most important part is that it came down correctly and undid this really gangsta legislating effort by the Democrat General Assembly to trample the Virginia Constitution and really right that wrong. And they're all screaming about, including the current Attorney General, J.J., oh, you know, 3 million people voted. The same people asked the Supreme Court to wait, correctly, by the way, for the outcome of the referendum, because that's how over 100 years of law and precedent in Virginia stood. And so the Supreme Court waited, which they recited in the majority opinion. You asked us to wait. We waited. Now it's over, and we ruled that it was done unconstitutionally. And it was really quite brazen, frankly. And this was just the first case. There was another case coming behind it, equally brazen, that included the crazy ballot language that you referenced, Sean. That was included there, too. But now we'll never hear that case because the referendum was thrown out. You don't need to throw it out twice. And we're going to keep our maps in Virginia that are currently 6-5 through 2026. And given that they spent 3 or 4 times as much as our side to then only eke by with 3 points, really running a Trump derangement syndrome campaign. And if they did it in 28, you know, it would be the election for Trump's successor. So I just don't think that strategy would work, particularly when so many of their own folks really liked the bipartisan redistricting map that we have in Virginia. And now we get to keep it.
0: Senator Bryce Reeve, let me ask you this question. I want to play for you Abigail Spanberger in 2025 saying, oh, I have no plans to redistrict Virginia. Just like every other agenda item she has, she never informed voters before the election.
3: Short answer is no. Certainly Virginia, by constitutional amendment, has a new redistricting effort that was put in place and first utilized after the 2021 redistricting. Certainly I've been watching with interest what other states are doing, but I have no plans to redistrict Virginia.
0: She just flat out lied on pretty much everything. She didn't inform voters of any of her agenda. The result of this has been Virginians are pretty angry at the governor, and she has the lowest approval rating of any governor in decades.
4: Well, John, first, thank you for getting the word out, and you did call her right. And I also have to say hello and good afternoon to my dear friend, Attorney General Cuccinelli, because if it wasn't for the Cooch, I wouldn't be here. 15 years ago, I beat a 28-year incumbent by 86 votes on election night in a Democrat district. And if it wasn't for Attorney General Cuccinelli, they would have stolen that race from us. So, Ken, good to have you on the team again. As far as Abigail Spanberger goes, you're right. She's a big liar. I've called her that. She had me kicked off Commerce and Labor because of the New York Times article where I said the only difference between her and Mondami is Mondami has the nads to go ahead and say he's a socialist. And I've been calling her that ever since she's been my congresswoman. In fact, General Cuccinelli lives in the same 7th district. So I'm glad it's staying where it is. I think we got a great shot now to take out Vindman, Eugene Vindman, who is, you know, hates the president and has TDS as well. So, you know, Virginia is really, we've been taking it in a short succession. We don't have a budget. They just, will soon indict, I think, our chairman, President Pro Tem and chairman of Senate Finance. So I don't know that we'll get a budget out of Virginia either. But as Virginia melts down, I'm proud to say that some of the justices that we put on there, I know one of them worked for the general when he was the acting. I think they made the right decision. They ruled on law. And, you know, if they would actually read the law, they would understand the series of events that they violated. And look, we're not the ones that voted to have 45 days of early voting in Virginia. If they didn't have the 45 days of early voting, this would be a mute thing, but they wanted that. Well, this is what they got for having it by running this plan around. You can't break the law in order to change the Constitution. And that's what the justices said. And so that'll hold. And, it's a great day for Virginia.
0: All right, quick break. Huge victory by the Virginia Supreme Court today in this power grab attempt by Abigail Spanberger and Democrats in the Commonwealth of Virginia. More with Ken Cuccinelli, former Attorney General, Virginia State Senator Bryce Reeves on the other side. Then your calls this Friday coming up, 800-941-SHAWN, our number if you want to be a part of the program.
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12: Just before midnight on Saturday, February 19th, 2005, Danielle Imbo and her friend Richard Petrone left a crowded Philadelphia bar. The two 30-somethings planned to walk to Richard's truck and drive home, but they never made it.
24: It does not make sense. 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
12: Those same questions frustrated law enforcement. The FBI called it murder for hire.
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27: 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One of them was the target. The other one was wrong place, wrong time.
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12: What happened to Danielle and Richard?
28: I think that whatever happened to my dad and Danielle was planned and orchestrated and thought out.
12: 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In this series, I dig into my own investigation to find answers for the families and get justice for Richard and Danielle.
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0: now with former Attorney General of Virginia, Ken Cuccinelli, and Virginia State Senator Bryce Reeves. This huge Virginia Supreme Court victory on this power grab attempt by the Democrats as it relates to redistricting. Sorry, they lose, we win. You know, a lot of people suggest, Ken Cuccinelli, that Virginia is a purple state. I really see it as a blue state. And one of the reasons is that all these D.C. bureaucrats have moved into Northern Virginia, and it makes it very, very difficult statewide for Republicans to win. I mean, Glenn Youngkin, as great a governor as he was, he only won by 2 points.
1: Yep. Yeah, so you're right about the cause, Sean. I grew up and lived in Northern Virginia my whole life until I moved down toward Bryce in more central Virginia. And that's a bipartisan problem. I mean, the growth of Washington by both Republican and Democrat spending has polluted Northern Virginia politically. All these big government people move in from California, Illinois, Massachusetts, New York to run this government. They're big government people, and Maryland stinks, so they live in Virginia. And they keep voting like they're from California, Illinois, Massachusetts, and Northern Virginia has politically gotten bigger and bigger and worse and worse. And we're probably on the border of purple and blue. Obviously, Glenn Youngkin, Jason Yarez, Winsome Sears prove you can win statewide. But you're right. I mean, when I was part of a sweep, we were sweeping by 16 points. They were sweeping by 2. And so Virginia has gone a long way to the left in the last 15, 20, 25 years, and it has overwhelmingly been caused by the growth in federal government spending that so pollutes Northern Virginia politics. I would go back to the beginning of this thing, and I recall when they were cooking it up last October, it really looked like the Democrats in Virginia kind of held the Washington Democrats hostage for money for their campaigns that last fall. And then, of course, Washington money came in to fund the referendum, and we were outspent about 3-1. And now that all that money has now been lit on fire from Washington Democrats' perspective. So they can't. There's going to be a lot of finger pointing here on the Democrat side of this.
0: Yeah, we'll give you, Senator, the last word today.
2: Well, the last word is Republicans win, Democrats lose, go home crying in their beer, because we're going to pick up our mantle of leadership, continue to lead. And, you know, I would agree with Ken, Sean, that I don't ever want to admit we're a blue state. We're purple, and we're going to continue to fight. We're only down one in the Senate, and we're looking at ways to try to pick it up. And we're just not going to yield to the left. And I'm really proud of the attorneys in my caucus that took this up. Our minority leader, Senator McDougal, did a great job. Senator Sturdivant, and you know, look, General Cuccinelli came from the same body, so he knows these guys well. And let me just say publicly, thank you, General Cuccinelli, for the work you've been doing to help all of us get where we are today. It's on your shoulders to which we stand. So we'll continue to fight. And Sean, thank you for getting the word out.
0: My pleasure. And we would be negligent if we didn't mention the work of Glenn Youngkin and Jason Miaras. They did a great job also. Anyway, appreciate both of you, and well done. Congratulations. Good news for Republicans around the country. Anyway, 800-941-SEAN, our number this Friday if you want to be a part of the program. It is the 25th anniversary year of 9/11/01, and our friends at the Tunnel to Towers Foundation, they have now planned the most comprehensive commemoration in history. Now, May through September, the Foundation's Steel Across America Tour, they are transporting a very powerful symbol of reverence and resilience to communities all across the country. It is an authentic steel beam from the World Trade Center. 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
8: The holiday weekend travel surge is well underway. I'm Brad Siegel, KNST News. Memorial Day travel is in full swing. KNST's Matt Mattinson has more.
9: It started yesterday, and AAA projects that over 973,000 Arizonans will travel at least 50 miles from home during the long holiday weekend. That number is a little higher compared to last year and is considered a new record for Memorial Day travel. The Auto Club says even as gas prices are over a dollar more than last year, the majority will be driving. However, AAA says average airline ticket prices are lower compared to 2025. Matt Mattinson, KNST News.
8: A former employee in the Santa Cruz County Attorney's Office has been indicted by a state grand jury on 5 counts for the alleged theft and fraudulent diversion of public money. The indictment alleges that over a 7-year period, Victor Huerta Jr. stole more than $190,000 that was seized by law enforcement officials and diverted that money into his own bank accounts for personal use. The charges include theft, fraudulent schemes, forgery, and money laundering. 4 staff members of the San Carlos Apache Tribal Council are on leave over a theft investigation. The tribe is looking into how hundreds of thousands of dollars went missing from a fund designated to help families pay for the funerals of loved ones. A special council meeting on the investigation will be held Tuesday. One of the 4 members placed on leave is a tribal secretary. I'm Brad Siegel, KNST AM 790, Tucson's most stimulating.
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0: stay in school. Get out of here. What's happening? Gary Lewis with you. Happy Friday, Memorial Day weekend. You know why we have the day off. You can enjoy it as well. It's your afternoon addiction, 550 KFYI in Phoenix, KNST AM 790 in Tucson. And on the free iHeartRadio app, I have some glorious stuff for you because we like to have fun every day. It's not just like losers on the radio, like, we're going to have fun on a Friday. Shut your mouth. Every damn day, right? Now, before we get to the fun stuff where, again, Democrats losing their minds, it's so hilariously insane and they're so woke and so dumb and whatever $10 million they spent on that ridiculous autopsy, why'd we lose? You're doing it again. They're insane. They're doing it again. Before I get that to you, of course, there's got to be some serious stuff, right? Are we about to bomb Iran? Well, it's looking that way a little bit. And the first clue was that President Trump skipped his son Don Jr.'s wedding. I think I read a quote where he's like, well, I've known that guy a long time. And Trump was like, I'm going to get hammered one way or the other. If I go to the wedding, you're not taking your job seriously. If I don't go, you're a terrible dad. All this other stuff, right? Things like that. He put out a Truth Social post, if you didn't know. President Trump put this out. While I very much wanted to be with my son, Don Jr., and the newest member of the Trump family, his soon-to-be wife, Bettina, circumstances pertaining to government and my love for the United States of America do not allow me to do so. I feel it's important for me to remain in Washington, D.C., at the White House, during this important period of time. Whoa. Congratulations to Donna Bettina, President Donald J. Trump. So he skipped his son's wedding because he says, I have to stay at the White House. Apparently, he was supposed to, he was in what's called Suffern, New York. It's upstate, slightly upstate, still upstate. I've been to Suffern, New York. He was there today for an event, and he was supposed to fly from there to Bedminster, his country club in New Jersey, and spend the weekend there. That was also changed. Instead, President Trump flew back to the White House. Well, I mean, he could make decisions from anywhere, right? What's happening right now? Now, there's more to it as well. I don't know if you know this or not, but, I mean, let's face it. There's politics in everything, and they keep voting on the War Powers. Now, I think the War Powers Act, everyone says it's unconstitutional. I think it is also. It's more of a symbolic thing than anything else. It's there just for pressure, right? If there's lawmakers that don't like the commander-in-chief, what he is doing, they can vote to publicly disagree and hope it builds pressure for the president to change what he's doing. Speaker Mike Johnson was able to avoid a vote. He was able to avoid a vote, and apparently there are more Republicans in the House that were willing to say, you know what, we're going to vote against what the president is doing in Iran. Okay? We're going to do that. And Mike Johnson gave him some time by making sure that vote didn't take place. And there was reports more and more Republicans were going to vote with the Democrats to basically, again, publicly embarrass and put pressure on President Trump to end what's going on in Iran. And the reason they're doing that is not because they just hate Trump, that they are saying that, hey, listen, we need to win elections as well. And our representatives, our constituents are not happy. They're not happy with what's going on. They don't like the price of gas. They don't like the price of oil. They don't like prices going up everywhere. And guess what? Again, we don't live in a monarchy. Trump is not a dictator. This once again proves that for the crazy left. We have to answer to our people. So you got a couple of weeks. Well, the president has let Iran know, you better get your act together or you're done. So it looks to me that President Trump realizes this because there's more going on as well. And it had to be this way. Now, I suspected a week or two ago that, hey, maybe he's letting special forces train, because I just don't see how Iran agrees to anything. They have crazy people in charge. They'd rather die. I don't see that. I don't know how many. Look, the IRGC has like 100,000 people. I don't know how many would turn their back if their leadership is knocked off. I don't know how this is going to work. I would hope and assume that there's always been this plan. There's different plans for different scenarios, and this is a scenario that definitely needs a plan. What do we do if they keep on yanking our chain? And Trump's not stupid. He knows this is what Iran does. Was he just buying time for special ops to do to get what needs to be done, to find out, get more intel with Mossad and CIA? I don't know. Was he buying more time to make sure that we had our military ready to go to just pretty much squash them? And what is the plan with that? Are we gonna basically say that we're gonna blow up all of your facilities and then we're gonna have to repay to build them? I don't know, but we were ready to go. If you remember, this was Tuesday.
1: How close were you to breaking one?
2: I was an hour away.
0: Wow.
2: We're all set to go. You're talking about yesterday.
1: Yes.
2: We were gonna be striking very. It would have been happening right now. Yeah, it was all done. Like the boats, the ships are all loaded. They're loaded to the brim.
0: Wow. And now there's reports. I see this. There's someone on X or Twitter, whatever you want to call it. It's you could see them. It's at the Iran Watcher. And they have put on their X account that it looks like air traffic is now avoiding Iranian airspace in a very big way. All air traffic is circling around Iran, going to different countries instead of flying over Iran, almost as if they were told, stay the hell out of the way, because at any moment we could start bombing the crap out of them and there's going to be missiles flying everywhere and bombs dropping and everything. So that's something to watch out for as well. Something else, this at the Iran Watcher wrote that there are armed clashes between the Iranian army and the Islamic Revolutionary Guard Corps. They are reportedly erupting inside Iran. According to Al-Hurra, citing informed military and political sources inside Iran, tensions between the regular army, they're not the fanatics, they're just nationalists, and the IRGC, they've escalated into armed confrontations in Tehran. So with Trump going back to the White House, skipping his son's wedding, airspace being cleared out, as Trump said, our military is now armed to the T. Is this weekend go time? Iran's airspace has been cleared out for the past couple of days. Maybe. Apparently tomorrow, Secretary of War Pete Hegseth is supposed to give a graduation speech at West Point. We'll see if that changes. It's kind of important that he would be in the Situation Room, don't you think? Something's going on. And I think it's going to happen soon. So the New York Times, you've reported Trump canceled plans to stay in New Jersey this weekend and will return to Washington tonight after an event in New York with Representative Mike Lawler. So we'll see. Maybe there's more going on with the IRGC. Maybe there's more happening and we could put the finish on it. I don't know. But it looks to me that something is going to happen. And Republicans are nervous about re-election because politicians, let's face it, most of them, they care about getting re-elected. It's the most important part of their job. And they're like, listen, it's May. We have primaries. We have the midterms coming up in less than 6 months. It's like 5.5 months. So even less than 5.5 months. So we need to. And look, that's plenty of time. People in a month. Like, do you remember what happened a month ago? Do you remember what happened 2 weeks ago? No. If this happens and then the strait is open and oil is flowing around the world like it will be, you're going to see prices drop like a rock. and hopefully it really gets our economy, which is not doing so badly, jump started. So we'll see. You could hit me up with what you think in the with the talkback on the free iHeartRadio app. You could tap the red mic and you could just simply leave a message for up to 30 seconds. Let me know if you agree or if you disagree. It is a big, big, big deal. Okay. It is a big deal. Now there's some more happening, and I'm going to give you just a little bit. We'll do more of this at 5 o'clock too, but the Democrats will never learn. They are going crazier than crazy before. Wait till you hear what they just voted against and why. Okay. What they just voted against and why. One of the most incredible things that you will hear, not just all day, all week. It's coming up. Garrett Lewis with you. It is your afternoon addiction.
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Gary Lewis with you. 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And on the free iHeartRadio app, thank you for hanging out with me. Quick three things I think you need to know. Number one, Maricopa County Recorder Justin Heap has just referred 207 alleged non-citizens to Chris May's office. They should not be on the voter rolls. He went through the Department of Homeland Security database. Again, Justin was on this show a month ago or so and said, we use the SAVE Act in Maricopa County. You could use it all over Arizona. A lot of recorders do. We'll get into that. Second thing that I think you need to know, the Director of National Intelligence, Tulsi Gabbard, said she's resigning because her husband, unfortunately, has been diagnosed with an extremely rare form of bone cancer. Third thing, I think you need to know, Kevin Warsh sworn in as the new Federal Reserve Chairman. Three things I think you need to know. So you have Dems, they just don't understand it, they never will. And I'll get into more detail later on in the show, but apparently there was a vote. Now, I would have voted against this too.

0: Okay, I would have voted against this stuff too. But apparently there was a vote in the House and it failed because every Democrat voted against it. It was going to add a women's museum for the Smithsonian on the National Mall. A women's museum. You know how hard it is not to make jokes right now? But it's okay. I don't. It's not needed right now. Not at this moment. But the reason.
1: The museum or jokes?
0: The.
1: Sorry.
0: Can you imagine the nagging to the contractor that would have to build the museum for the Museum of Women? The women, they okay, now you're getting me going, man. Now you're getting me going. You know what? They got the contractor. Stop. The contractor would not have, he would not be allowed to say, look, everything is level. Look at the level. I don't care about the level. I trust my eyes. Like, that would happen if he tried to build.
1: I've had that happen.
0: Like, you, oh my God. Of course you have. I have too.
1: You're making me sweat. Stop.
0: If you live with a woman, this is what happens. Look, it's level. The level says it's level. No, it's not. I don't care what the level says. Oh, my God.
1: The house isn't level. We're gonna level the house.
0: Exactly. Do you know when the house, like, nothing is square? What? Well, somebody's got to fix this. It doesn't happen that way.
1: Well, it ain't going to be me, baby.
0: You're throwing me off now.
1: Sorry, go ahead.
0: Oh, man.
1: I can't help it.
0: Neither can I.
1: PTSD.
0: Oh, so apparently, every Democrat voted against the Women's Museum at the National Mall because it was only going to be for actual women. They're like, why can't men that think they're women actually be in there? And of course, the answer is because they're not women. But, you know, hey, Democrats, keep on doing what you're doing. Please. Keep on doing it. It would be awesome. Here is somebody I've never heard of. A Democratic congressman named Mark Takano. No idea, but he said this.
2: The museum was supposed to be a celebration of every American woman's contribution. But of course, Republicans couldn't help themselves from adding texts that would prohibit trans women from being included in the museum.
0: That guy might be an actual real woman because he's nagging about it.
1: I was just thinking the same thing.
0: Is that what's happening right here? I mean, what a nut. Like, again, the Democrats spent $10 million for a 192-page autopsy as to why they lost in 2024. And they continue to do the same crap over and over and over again. I love it. I love it.
1: Well, you know, honestly, if you had some of these trans women in there, they were guys at one time, supposedly, and
0: they're still guys,
1: and they can help the construction go, look it, you're right, it's not square, it's supposed to be that way, but with the, you know,
0: it's interesting.
1: It could work together.
0: So should we do that? Should we have guys that claim they're women to infiltrate? It's like Mossad spies. Infiltrate women. Infiltrate women's groups, areas, to try to convince women to think differently. Now, it would never work. It would never work because they just can't. And that's okay. That's what makes them women. It makes us men, right? We're immature. We just, whatever. That's all I'm going to say about that.
1: Listen, honey, it's not going to get any square, okay?
0: That's all I'm going to say.
1: Let's go get a wine.
0: I have to do more of that right after the 5 o'clock news because it is really good. Okay. It's really good. However, coming up, President Trump, because look, it's Memorial Day weekend and we always have fun every day, Friday or not every day. Trump had an event in Suffern, New York today, which is upstate Rockland County, slightly upstate, not as upstate as like Buffalo, but it's still upstate. And there were just some classic parts of Trump lore that he did, like throwing back 10 years from now. I just need you to hear some of that. We'll get to it. And then apparently people in Arizona wising up to not want to be spied upon with cameras. Chaos at a city council meeting here in Arizona. I have it all for you. It's coming up. Garrett Lewis with you. It is your afternoon addiction.
3: A heated meeting over license plate readers. in the Phoenix suburbs. I'm Brad Siegel, KNST News. The city of Chandler has delayed a vote on the use of license plate cameras across the city. KNST's Wendy Swanson has more.
4: A vote was expected last night at Chandler City Council meeting to decide whether to renew a $150,000 contract with Flock license plate reading cameras. Many residents are concerned the vehicle database will store personal information without any oversight. Chandler police say the cameras have helped police identify stolen vehicles and locate missing persons. A vote has been tabled until July 16th. South Tucson, Flagstaff, and Sedona have ended their contracts with Flock after residents voiced similar concerns. Wendy Swanson, KNST News.
3: The man who caused a school bus crash on Interstate 10 in Marana in April of last year has now taken a plea deal in the case. Authorities say Nicholas Rodriguez is pleading guilty to three counts. Investigators say he changed lanes suddenly and hit the bus, which was from the Kingman Unified School District. Three people suffered serious injuries. He tested positive for marijuana. Sentencing will be June 15th. I'm Brad Siegel, KNST, AM 790, Tucson's most stimulating.
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0: 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So especially over the weekend and the three-day weekend we're going to have, we could stay in touch, especially if Trump starts dropping bombs on Iran. Man, I want to be there to give my take. You tell me what you think, all that good stuff. And on Facebook, Garrett Lewis Radio. It's that simple. So President Trump today in upstate New York, and he was in Suffern, and he was introduced by someone, and I'm like, wow, look at this guy having the guts. Watch the liberals lose their mind. Do you know who introduced President Trump, by the way? Do you know who introduced him? And now he's in slightly upstate New York, Rockland County, New York Giants quarterback, Jackson Dart, who had a hell of a rookie year. He was owning the state of New York. Maybe not in the Buffalo area where the Bills are and you have Josh Allen. But he was owning New York. He was actually exciting. I grew up on Long Island, and in the 80s, because I was born in, 77? The 80s, I know the Giants were good in the mid to late 80s, but they were boring as hell. It was all defense. Phil Simms was boring. Their offense was boring. It was boring, right? You had Lawrence, it was all boring. The Jets were a joke. They were boring. At least the Giants have an exciting young quarterback. And he went there and had the... It shouldn't be this way, right? But he had the guts to introduce Donald Trump.
23: What an honor. What a privilege it is to be here. And without further ado, I'm grateful. I'm honored. I'm pleasured to introduce the 45th and 47th President of the United States of America, President Donald J. Trump. And I'm
0: proud to be there you an go. American. So... Good for him. And now you're going to, I guarantee you're going to see liberal, stupid sports reporters be like, did you think that you were going to offend people? Trump's very controversial. Do you have any second thoughts about that? The guy's the president of the United States. What I'm liking is that more and more people are like, I'm not afraid to say that I back President Trump. I'm not afraid to say I like President Trump. My wife is one of those people. She gladly carries around a travel coffee mug, a Trump travel coffee mug. And she doesn't, my wife's reached the point she doesn't give a you know what as to what people think. And people are willing to give their opinion. She actually had it in her hand, and a new coworker of hers was like, we could be friends. There's more that love him than we'll ever realize. Of course, he got a record number of votes. I don't count Biden's 2020 crap. So good for Jackson Dart, because he's just like, you know what? He's my guy. Remember how many athletes were like, Obama this, Obama that. Of course, we were like, bleh, like, how stupid can you be? So the other side is going to be, you know, how stupid. See, the difference is we didn't have the visceral hatred that they have. So good for him. Now, I loved going back, I can't believe this, going back almost 11 years, right? Next month, it'll be 11 years from when Trump came down the escalator. I loved the rallies. His first rally after he announced was in Phoenix. Not long after that, he was in Tucson. I was there. As a matter of fact, it was at a rally in Tucson where, I mean, the protesters are... He would mess with the protesters. They'd get him thrown out, all this stuff. But I was there, and I was like four rows below where some guy got thrown out. He had a hood on, calling Trump a racist, all this other stuff. Security's taking him up. And it happened to be a black man. I could see the guy getting mad. He was a Davis Monthan. He was part of the Air Force, stationed at Davis Monthan. And when this lunatic who hates Trump was walking up, this black Trump supporter just wailed, woof, just nailed him, just punched him right in the face. I was like, oh my gosh. Like everything, everybody was high emotion. And he was arrested. And it kind of messed him up. I mean, you can't do that kind of stuff. But I was like right there when it happened. I'm like, oh my gosh. I mean, Trump's stuff, like those rallies, it was like a circus. It was like WWE. It was intense. It was something we'll never see ever again. It was an awesome time. I actually met that guy. He came to a beer club soon after that. Anyway, the reason I bring this up, too, is because there would be a lot of protesters that would mess with Trump. But I guess ever since he became president, these protesters, they don't do it as much. First term or this term. But there was a protester that was there today. And this was classic Trump. You're going to have flashbacks, too.
1: Go home to mom. Go
0: home. I love it.
1: Go home to mom.
0: Go home to mom. Hang on. Loving the crowd.
1: Take him home to mommy. You know, what he doesn't say is his mom's watching the television right now and she's loving it.
2: They suffer from Trump derangement syndrome.
0: That's true. That's true.
1: Her mother is voting for Donald Trump. It's great.
0: That's my favorite.
1: Out, out, out.
0: That's so
1: out.
0: Good.
3: I got them all.
0: You do have them all.
1: Go home to mommy.
0: I love that one. Her mother is voting for Trump.
1: Her mother is voting for Donald Trump. It's great.
0: It's so good. It's great. It's so good. What a time to be alive. We will never, ever see this ever again. So when I was listening and watching this, doing my show prep for you, I'm working all the time for you. When I was doing this, I was just like, how do I not, right? I know it's Friday. I'd have done this on Tuesday. I'd have done this on Wednesday. I mean, this is just classic stuff right here. Donald Trump, I mean, he was on it, man. And then there was serious stuff there too, right? He brought out Sheridan Gorman's family. She's the 18-year-old girl that was shot and killed by an illegal when she was going to college in Chicago. They're from that area in upstate New York. And look, you know, Trump brings them out. And yet, what do you have? You have stupid Adelita Grijalva show up for a DACA supporter who I'm told is just a friend of hers and does stuff for Adelaide. Yeah. And she didn't re-register her DACA documents, whatever that crap is. So, yeah, ICE is going to get it. But they weren't even going for her. They were going for somebody else. and she got in the way and assaulted an ICE officer, so she got arrested too. Dumbass, but she's tight with Adelita. As tight as you could possibly be with Adelita. I don't, you know. Yeah, there you go.
3: Check the belt.
0: Yeah, well.
4: Huge.
0: So that. There's more I'll play, but I have to do it a little bit. It was. Trump was just classic Trump there. Anyway, yeah, that's the whole thing, right? You have dumb Greg Stanton, dumb crazy-eyed Yasemin, crazy cramps Yasemin Ansari. She didn't. She had a press conference yesterday, right, about her whole period, pro period. We all need to talk about my period. Like, that's, she is like a total South Park character, and South Park's a bunch of wackos anyway. We need to talk about my period right now. All women's period. No, we don't. No, we don't. So crazy cramps and Greg Stanton do emergency visits to places that are holding the illegals the Democrats let in. And then you have, and then you have crazy Adelita standing up for the illegals. And Trump's like, no, I'm going to bring up Americans that have suffered tragedies at the hands of illegals. They fight for the illegals. We fight for Americans. It's the big, big, big giant difference. That also happened there. You know what? I'm going to have to. Yeah, I'll play the other Trump stuff because it was kind of funny coming back. I want to get to the Chandler stuff too, though. We got to get to the Chandler stuff. What happened to the city council in Chandler? And this should represent everything in Arizona too. Yelling, screaming, cursing, all that stuff was happening at this city council meeting. And it was right and left people. Right and left. Okay, what happened? I have it for you coming up. Garrett Lewis with you. It is your afternoon addiction.
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0: Look up, look down, look around. Look up, look down, look around. In the trees and on the ground, 'cause the ALB must be found.
1: Some signs of the ALB are dime-sized holes on tree trunks, a sawdust-like material called frass, and the beetle itself, with a long black body and white spots.
0: Look up, look down, look around. Look up, look down, look around. In the trees and on the ground, 'cause the ALB must be found.
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11: Here's something pretty disturbing I discovered while researching this podcast. This is what it actually says on the Los Angeles Police Department website. The site states that the Adult Missing Persons Unit investigates 3,200 cases a month, and 70% of those missing people are found or returned voluntarily within 2 or 3 days. It goes on to explain, and I quote here, "Since being a missing person is not a crime, police are given a very limited role while conducting these types of investigations." At the bottom of the webpage, it gets more disturbing. There's a section titled, "What if they never returned?" And here's the official police advice. In such situations, you may want to enlist the services of a private investigator to assist in your search. If you can't afford a PI, the police elaborate, quote, "Another option would be to contact the Salvation Army, which has a missing persons locator program." There is not a single sentence on the LAPD website that would lead a loved one of a missing person to have any faith that the police would properly investigate it. What the LAPD is basically saying is, if someone you love goes missing, don't overreact. They'll probably turn up, unless they don't, in which case you should get someone besides the police to look into it. All this is my way of saying, if the police took missing persons cases as seriously as they do, say, bank robberies, I wouldn't have had to do this podcast in the first place and end up chasing a violent criminal halfway around the country. I'm Neil Strauss, and you can hear the full story of To Live and Die in L.A.
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0: 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I'm going to put it on my Instagram as well in a few minutes. It is hilarious. I love it. I love every second of it. It's so violent. Oh, shut your mouth. Now, have you seen? They're all over Arizona. I've seen them in Tucson. I've seen them all over the valley. These flock cameras, they're big, tall, skinny things with blue lights, all this stuff. They're surveilling us all the time. Now, if you're like me and you have my beliefs, I don't want to be surveilled. The left, they don't want it because they don't want the feds to get any information on illegals because they're convinced that's what's going to happen. The left is so whacked out, they're trying to protect the illegals. The funny thing is that both sides are coming together for different reasons to be against these flock cameras. And apparently in Chandler, they have 40 of these. And they have a contract for $153,000, and it was on their city council agenda yesterday to vote to renew it or get rid of it. And according to a report, there were 40, I think Jen's Two Cents, a great local reporter, there were 41 people that spoke to the council. 40 were against it. One was for it. And the one that was for it was a guy from Tempe, not even Chandler. He's like, I'm a Democrat and I'm for this. Okay, excellent. Good for you. But apparently it got nasty. So at the end of the day, the Chandler City Council voted to table it. Well, let's really think about it some more and figure what we're going to do. I want you to hear, this is a reporter from 12 News in Phoenix. Great name, Chase Golightly. Is it a great name or not? Anyway, listen to this.
1: But I'll tell you, I've covered dozens of city council meetings in my time here, and this was one of the most fiery meetings I've seen. You had two city council members actually have an argument leading to them having to go into recess. You had people in the crowd yelling and cursing at city council members and police and also a flock representative because they really do not want these cameras here. Now,
0: wow. So both sides, for different reasons, want privacy. We don't want to be spied upon. I know Chandler is one of the cities, and there are others that have red light and speed cameras that spy on you as well. If people are getting that fired up, can we just get rid of all these things in the whole state? Where is a lawmaker in the next legislative session, and hopefully Andy Biggs is governor, should ban all of these? And this is why we should ban red light cameras as well. But why is it? If you're new, you haven't listened, you haven't heard it, do you want to know why red light cameras are still happening? Now, the crazy thing is that Tucson banned it, which I was shocked at that years ago. Pima County banned it years ago. I was like, wow. But it's still up in different cities in the valley. Now, the reason they stay is because I believe it's 11% of the revenue goes back into the bank accounts and coffers of politicians that are running for office here in Arizona. It's come close to either having these in a bill get eliminated and go to Hobbs and she'd veto it. And we came close to getting it on the ballot for us to do it. And you get some stupid rhino that gets greased by lobbyists. Well, I guess we can keep it. Or they want to make sure they can, their consultants and their campaign managers. Well, no, we need to get that money. And the sad thing is that it's for the clean elections candidates that don't want to fundraise. And that, again, that's why Democrats always run candidates no matter what, even in strong Republican districts. They put somebody who never campaigns, put his name in there or her name, and then you get all the tens of thousands of dollars of clean elections campaign, and that consultant or campaign manager then can use that money on anybody he wants. It can go to a different candidate. So it really hurts Republicans in areas where it's swing districts. So they were yelling and cursing and screaming, and they should be. Get rid of those damn things. Definitely get rid of those damn things. I got to get to the Women's Museum. It was voted down. Every Democrat voted against it, and I'll bring up again why, but there's other stuff. But something just happened that I saw. Oh, my God. Just when you thought crazy cramps, Yasemin Ansari couldn't get any crazier. Wait till you hear what she said about a judge's ruling on the MS-13 gang member, Kilmar Garcia. You know, This guy's going to walk free now. Wait till you hear what she said about it. It's coming up. Garrett Lewis with you. It's your Afternoon Addiction.
2: When was the last time you woke up actually feeling rested or got through the day without feeling stressed out? Yeah, over 50% of adults say they'd feel better if they got more sleep, and stress is often the biggest barrier. That's why CBD from CB Distillery makes so much sense. CB Distillery has natural solutions for sleep and stress that can help break that vicious stress-sleep cycle, and all their products are premium quality, third-party tested, and free from artificial